0: What a fantastic record. What a great song.
1: It's interesting that it's called Time. I feel like you need time to listen to that the album in its entirety.
0: That's the thing. You can't just say, oh, I'll listen to this song or whatever. This is. It needs to be listened to from start to finish.
1: The tracks are all really long.
0: Yes, a lot of them are, yeah. Then there's The Great Gig in the Sky. This is the last track on side one. It's a vocal by Claire Torrey, so it's not one of the band members singing it. It's a song, if you will, about life and death. It's a vocal instrumental, you might describe it. She improvised much of it, was only given a writing credit decades later.

Kind of last song of the album, kind of the title track, I suppose. For a while, the last song of the album, which is called Eclipse, was going to be the title of the album because Dark Side of the Moon, incredibly, had already been taken by another group. But then when that album flopped, they went back and Pink Floyd decided, okay, we're going to go with Dark Side of the Moon. Just as the opening song, On the Run, has begun with the sound of a heart beating, this is how the album ends as well, also with a comment that there is no dark side of the moon, really. It's a depressing end to an album which has lasted more than 50 years with no sign of slowing down. Each year, more music fans discover it, often handed down from an older brother or a sister, a parent or, oh my God, a grandparent, because the album is that old. If you're hearing it for the first time, I think it still sounds remarkably fresh and like nothing else released today. And one of the other aspects of the record is that the songs

0: than treatment. Yeah,
1: 100%. I think find a really good physiotherapist who loves doing ACL rehabilitation.
0: Okay.
1: And get screened by that physio. There's lots of amazing physios around Australia, New Zealand, the world, and say, look, I love football. I'm going to go skiing in 4 months. Can you just have a look at me and screen me and look at my risk factors? How strong am I? So they'll do a battery of tests to see if you're symmetrical left and right. They'll look at your neuromotor control, your sidestep, jumping, landing. And then that athlete then needs to get strong and then practice the skills that they love doing. And all those scenarios that happen on the football field, practice them. And then hopefully you survive in the beautiful thing called competition.

0: Just wonder if, as a final question, the book's obviously already doing well. There's a big response to it. I know you're very busy with lots of engagements around it. So I wonder if you could share with us how you take your own advice to look after yourself first during such a busy time when there is so many demands on you and you're physically going in lots of different places.
1: Yeah, it's exactly like

0: It's Waddy Thompson. It's called The Beauty That Surrounds You.
1: Tammy Shipley believed someone was out to hurt her. She's put under 24-hour surveillance, and then something strange happens.
2: Ambulance emergency.
1: Tammy's story. Search Background Briefing on ABC Listen.

0: mate.
1: Same, mate, bye. Got called a sook for wearing a T-shirt underneath my footy jumper. It was itchy. That's what it was. News is coming up. If you want to join us after the news, 1-300-800-222 or on text 0437-774-774. If you want to answer any of the questions that are sitting here, or if there's something else you'd like to talk about, please do. Next hour, we'll take some more of your calls and we'll also head under the covers. Mick's still not here, so I will endeavour to do my best to be able to bring to you a song and then some of the interesting stories that are associated with them.

0: John Waite and Missing You. Tracy said there's a couple of hot blacksmiths on Instagram, like smoking hot, with beautiful horses being cute with him. Oh, my God, it's better than the 70s. It's news time on Overnights.
1: When you need the details,
2: Sydney's second airport will officially welcome passengers on the 25th of October.
1: When it impacts you,
3: we're seeing record numbers of people present to our state hospital system needing acute care.
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5: ABC News with Andrew Kaloupas. US President Donald Trump has urged calm as a deal to end the Middle East crisis is reportedly close after at least three people were killed in Israeli strikes on southern Beirut. Here's Nick Palmiter.
6: In his latest social media post, Mr. Trump has urged all parties not to blow it, suggesting once again a peace deal with Iran is close. He says the Hezbollah attack Israel was responding to was very small and meaningless and shouldn't disrupt the peace process.

0: Blood, sweat and tears. And the version of When I Die that I guess most people probably remember, but originally written by Laura Nyren at the age of 17. Pretty good. Yes, Doug Parkinson did a version of it. For some reason, I've got a memory of Tom Jones doing it. Maybe on the Tom Jones TV show that he did. If anyone else remembers Tom Jones doing it, give us a call. Hey, Peter.
1: Yeah.
0: Thank you for hanging on. What did you want to mention?
1: Wally and the Major was a comic strip in about the 1940s at a paper, I think it was called The Argus in Melbourne, that went broke. And there were a bumbling Wally was the Batman to the Major, and there were a couple of bumblers. I remember one, the only one I can remember actual comic strip was they're in a restaurant and the Major had left his wallet behind. And the waiter said, "Don't worry, I'll write up your name and what you owe on the wall." And the Major said, "I don't want everybody seeing that." And the waiter said, "They won't, because I'll hang your coat over it."
0: Beautiful. So it was from Wally and the Major.
1: Yes.
0: And that's where the Wally comes from.
1: Well, that's a possibility.
0: Hey, we'll go with it until we hear something else, Pete.
1: Okay, thank you.
0: Thank you. Theory number one for where a Wally comes from, and it sounds quite logical. We're heading off to the next ABC News. You can join us after the news simply by ringing 1-300-800-222.
2: When it impacts you,
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2: When it needs to be discussed,
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6: ABC News with Andrew Kaloupas. US President Donald Trump has warned Israel and Iran not to blow it after Israeli strikes on Beirut threatened to derail a peace deal that could reportedly be signed in a matter of hours. Here's Nick Palmer.
7: In a social media post, Mr. Trump says an Israeli attack on southern Beirut should never have happened, especially when a peace deal with Iran is so close. He says that the peace deal involves Lebanon and has called on all sides to stand down, saying there should be no more Israeli attacks anywhere in Lebanon and no more Hezbollah attacks against Israel. Earlier, Iran had threatened a response of force to the strikes and has maintained peace in Lebanon is an essential component of a broader end to the conflict. Civil defense officials in Beirut say at least three people were killed in the latest attack, which Israel says targeted a Hezbollah command center.
6: Federal Liberal frontbencher John Idunium says it's far too early for the party

0: As the Beach Boys and I get around taking us up to the next ABC News, thank you for your company. Look forward to talking to you again tomorrow. Have a good one. It's news time.
1: As stories unfold,
2: New South Wales Police has adopted all 29 of the review's recommendations.
3: When you need the details.
4: US media say that Mr. Trump has predicted the end of this war more than 30 times.
1: It's on ABC New South Wales.
5: It's 6 o'clock. Good morning. Tony Matthews with ABC News. US President Donald Trump says he still expects to sign a peace deal with Iran in the coming hours, even after tensions between Israel and Iran ratcheted up again. Here's Middle East correspondent Matthew Doran.
6: The US president had been talking up the prospects of an agreement, but on Sunday afternoon, the situation deteriorated. Israel launched a strike against a claimed Hezbollah command center in Beirut after the militant group launched rockets and drones towards northern Israel. Iran immediately threatened to retaliate, and Tehran's top negotiator accused the US and Israel of playing good cop, bad cop. Donald Trump posted on Truth Social the Israeli attack should never have happened, particularly at such a crucial time. Fox News is reporting he called Mr. Netanyahu to chastise him, and he believes a deal can still be reached. Matthew Doran, ABC News, Jerusalem.
5: Pakistani police have taken an officer into custody after the fatal shooting of a 9-year-old Australian girl. Kaysen Ho reports.
7: Perth girl Hania Ahmed was on holiday with her family in Pakistan when they were robbed at gunpoint in the city of Chakwal. Local police say officers exchanged gunfire with the robbers, who then fled the scene. Amid the chaos, the family also attempted to leave, but police continued firing, believing the vehicle belonged to the suspects. The 9-year-old was killed and her brother and father were wounded. Local police say one officer has been taken into custody and the two robbers have been killed during an attempted arrest.
5: Coogee Beach in Sydney's east is reopening today, 48 hours after a shark attack left a woman in a critical condition on Saturday. All Randwick and Waverley Council beaches were closed in the immediate aftermath of the incident. Council lifeguards are patrolling some of the beaches this morning with jet skis and drones. Bronte, Bondi, North Bondi and Tamarama beaches will also reopen. The 35-year-old victim remains in hospital. Hundreds have gathered at Bondi Beach in Sydney to mark the 6-month anniversary of the country's worst terror attack. Speakers and musicians honoured the 15 victims at a vigil in Archer Park. The state government has pledged $2 million to build a permanent memorial at the park. Michael Britvan, the father of the shooting's youngest victim,

0: devastating things here is that, and for a lot of farms, is that we, our kids are heavily involved in the farm, and our two eldest sons are home from boarding school and helping us land mark, and our 14-year-old was the one that found them, and kids having to deal with this sort of thing is traumatizing, really. And seeing the pain and suffering that these animals go through, and the most devastating thing is that it's for there shouldn't be any dogs, dingoes or wild dogs in this area. We're still a fair way from their, supposedly breeding ground for wild dogs, dingoes.
1: But they travel a fair way
0: They
1: across.
0: travel a long way, and we want to call for funding. The state government should be funding, helping us fund these the fence to defence these wild dogs and pest animals out of farmland, productive land. That's what we need, and yeah, if they want to protect them in the national park, well, they should put up the funding and fence all the national parks, government land in.
1: That's interesting. You're calling on, I guess, exclusion fencing across all national parks to keep the animals, I guess, into their core breeding areas. If that's what is needed to, I guess, coexist with a wool operation that you run. But is there anything you've done on your place to address the wild dog problem?
0: Yeah, so we've put exclusion fencing. We've done about 8 kilometres of exclusion fencing now. Some high exclusion, and then the other high western electric style, and that's quite effective. But it's so timing, and the cost of it is enormous, and the terrain that we're fencing in even puts more pressure and cost into it. We haven't done right around our whole place property yet. We're working on it. The cost of it, is astronomical. Like we've probably spent $500,000 on exclusion fencing already, and but it's the only thing that we can do, which no, we've fenced kilometres and kilometres of between us and the national park, and the national park haven't put a cent into this fence, any of the fence.
1: Greg Alcock there from Greenland. Merino started Bungabi there, and National Parks and Wildlife Service have been contacted for comment. Well, Australia's feedlot sector continues to grow and set new records. Feedlots turned off 3.6 million head in 2025. And while there are signs the industry continues to grow, there are signs that New South Wales could be close to its effective ceiling. Meat and Livestock Australia have invested $45 million in a feedlot research for accelerated adoption program. And reporter Emily Middleton caught up with Liz Pearson, feedlot manager at MLA, at the Blaney Beef Muster to hear more about the project and how it's driving change in the industry.
2: So the feedlot program at MLA is an R&D program, so we focus on priorities that are important to the feedlot industry. So those priorities come to us from the industry body, the Australian Lot Feeders Association, and we make sure that we are looking at investing grain fed levies in the priorities that industry are focusing on. And some of those priorities that are very important at the moment are shade and shelter. In feedlotting, it's becoming something that is a lot of great interest. So in terms of improving production, improving animal health and welfare, and even our carcass outcomes as well. So that's a real priority for the industry. We actually have a covered housing project, which we're also doing some odour modelling in, that's running at the moment down at CSU in Wagga, looking at things like feedlot water usage, next generation heat load identification and forecasting. So tools that really, I guess, allow a feedlotter to see if there's a heat load instance coming and how they can best prepare and be proactive so that we're maintaining all animal welfare standards.

0: at different, or finishing up some projects around methane inhibitors, so we can, in the assistance of reduction of methane in the feedlot industry, and then also some new technology around scanning animals and identifying how animals might perform and the best programs or the best feeding programs that they're suited to.
1: When it comes to then the producers, the feedlot producers, how's this going to benefit them?
0: So it really is around supporting industry to for best practice. So giving them the tools, doing the research and understanding, you know, getting some answers to the questions around, well, if we did this, could we improve animal health? If we do this, can we improve performance? Can we improve outcomes, carcass outcomes? Are we going to get animals that will marble better and be sold at a premium in the market? So, and also, and ultimately meeting the requirements of the consumer and what they're looking for in a great beef product.
1: You were mentioning that there was a bit of an increase in interest in feedlots. Can you tell me a bit about that?
0: Yeah, so the feedlot industry has grown significantly over the last 10 years. We've seen capacity go from something like 1 million to about 1.8 million. That's capacity over the 10-year period, and all indications that the industry is going to continue to grow significantly over the next 5 to 10 years as well. So obviously there's a great demand for grain-fed beef. There's a great demand for Australian grain-fed beef globally around the world, and that's a big factor in driving that growth.
1: Do you think Australia or New South Wales has the capacity to keep dealing with that growth?
0: Yeah, that's a really great question. There's a lot of conversation around where do the cattle come from, where do we then process those cattle and process the space. You know, we're seeing a lot of the growth is in Queensland. And moving up more into central Queensland. So while there is growth across all states, the majority of growth that we're seeing in feedlot industry is in Queensland.
1: Can you tell me a bit about the feeder cattle preparation guide that you said is going to be introduced?
0: Yeah, so MLA has invested a significant amount of time and effort to, I guess, pull together all of the resources around feeder cattle preparation. So there's a whole lot of programs out there now. Some of them are, we think this is a good idea. Some of the related to commercial products, but there's a lot of information out there, and so much work's been done in this space. And how do we pull that all together to help a producer and give that to a producer and share it as a tool in a simple form that anyone can read, that they can extract the information they need? So, you know, it's got sections in it on yard weaning. It's got sections on vaccination practices and the best way to do that. So having that one resource that has really been built by the feedlot industry as well as producers. So quite a bit of effort has gone into talking with lot feeders around what's really important, what do producers need to do to get the best animal to you so that you can then do the best work and produce the best product out the other end. And that document has been prepared by feedlot legend Dr. Kev Sullivan. It can be accessed on the website, so it's a great guide. I'm really excited about it.
2: Feedlot Project Manager at MLA, Liz Pearson, speaking with Emily Middleton. The 74th annual Hay Merino Sheep Show was held over the weekend. What a time to be talking about merino wool. The president joins us on the line today, Ian Lugston from the Hay Merino Sheep Show. Good morning, Ian.
3: Good morning, how are we going?
2: Yeah, well, thank you. Close to 280 sheep this year, all from South Australia, Victoria and New South Wales.
3: New South Wales?
2: Yeah, yeah. Who were some of the big winners and any standout results?
3: White River won the Riverina Ram Hogget of the Year. But it was shared pretty well right across the board. Collinsville did well. Mallowry did well. There's no one entity dominated, which is good to see. The prize money of nearly $20,000 was shared right across the board. So that was very well. That was great.
2: That's great. And the market riding high at the moment. Eastern market indicator $19.79, a slight dip on last week when you look in US dollar terms. But 18 and 19 micron wool, Ian, it's in the 99th percentile for prices. What's the mood amongst wool growers at the moment as you were chatting to people at the Hay Merino Sheep Show?
3: I think we've got to grow as much as we can whilst it's still there. I mean, We take it with the seasons. These sheep are dual-purpose sheep, so they're carcass-related as well. So they're what we call a modern merino. And 90% of the product that was in the shed today was exactly that. So, look, it's good to see a little bit of money come back down the track. numbers are down, so that's that'll help too. So,
2: how's seasonal conditions in western parts of the Riverina?
3: We've been in drought for 2 years. Most of the sheep, or nearly all the sheep around here, around the hay area, would be hand fed. South Australia is probably just coming out of their drought. Victoria's had two, almost nearly three shocking seasons. And most of those stud sheep would all be hand fed. They're all hand fed. But for growth for the hay show, we'll be looking at probably the unhoused section. We're going to try and target the unhoused section to see if we can get it up and running a little better.
2: And overall, the outlook, how do you feel about the industry? It is a smaller industry than it was 20 years ago, but with decent prices for wool and meat at the moment, things are looking pretty good. How are you feeling overall?
3: I think it's got an enormous future. Merino sheep have been around for a long time. There's a lot of technology in merinos, and what I liked about what was in the shed in the hay shed yesterday was there's a lot of youth too. So probably 40% of those people that yesterday were under 30, and that's quite rare for the sheep industry. So that means either we're doing something right, we're educating people more appropriately. We had two schools. We had the Hay High School and Yanko Ag. Yanko Ag actually put sheep in. We need to promote that. And what we did probably 3 years ago is we got Bendigo Bank to pick up the gate and promote it. So it costs nothing to get into our show now. We shouldn't be charging young people to go into shows. That's not on. We should be allowing these people to come in free of charge.
2: And that's the future of the industry there.
3: It's exactly that, correct. And they're the ones that are going to pick up and run with the breeding programs and the data programs. They'll do it a lot easier than we older fellas. So, with electronic tags, with genomics, DNAs and flock profiling today, if you're not flock profiling, then you really probably don't know where you're actually heading. Mm. So direction's important.
2: Absolutely, and great to hear that young people are well and truly involved in the wool industry. Ian, thanks for joining us on the Rural Report today. It's Ian Lugston from the Hay Merino Sheep Show. It's news time. It's 6:30.
4: ABC Southeast News. Good morning. I'm Adrienne Reardon. A humpback whale tangled in 46 metres of fishing line off the south coast has been freed following a full-day operation over the weekend. The humpback whale was seen tangled in the line at Gorilla Bay, just south of Batemans Bay, at about 8 a.m. on Saturday. Marine Rescue Batemans Bay monitored the whale as it travelled north before joining up with a crew from Ulladulla and a team from the National Parks and Wildlife Service off Pretty Beach. Marine Wildlife Team Leader Adam Gietzelt says the fishing line weighed up to 13 kilograms.
5: It looked like there was a fair bit of biofouling on the buoy, so that tended to indicate that gear had been on it for quite some time. The animal did appear to be in poor body condition.
4: Police are seeking information about a pair of shoes as part of their investigation into an alleged robbery and carjacking in Batemans Bay. Jacinta Cunahan explains.
6: On the morning of the 27th of May, police allege a man assaulted two women aged 24 and 49 in an underground car park on Perry Street before stealing one of their vehicles. About 2 hours later, the allegedly stolen vehicle was located abandoned on Church Street in Ulladulla. Police are seeking information regarding a pair of Vans slip-on shoes, which they believe may have been taken from a residence in the Church Street area. Anyone with information is urged to contact Crime Stoppers.
4: Councils in the southeast are celebrating after the state government has moved to take rural firefighting vehicles out of the hands of local government. The Rural Fire Service's Red Fleet has been owned and maintained by councils for decades, but the state government has decided to transfer ownership of 6,000 vehicles from councils to the RFS by July next year. The Bigger Valley Shire Council has been campaigning for this change since 2018. Mayor Russell Fitzpatrick says he's pleased with the decision.
7: There's always been in councils' assets, and then we have to depreciate something that we don't even actually own. From the 1st of July 2027, that those assets will actually belong to the state government, and the Rural Fire Service is pleasing and better for everyone to manage.
4: A farmer in the Snowy Mountains says wild dogs killed 50 lambs and ewes and left 35 lambs injured and mauled on his property. Greg Alcock from Greenland Merino Stud at Bungabi estimates the losses to be worth $30,000 and believes the dogs travelled from the national park. He says it was a traumatic scene for his family to uncover.
8: Seeing the pain and suffering that these animals go through, and the most devastating thing is that there shouldn't be any dogs, dingoes or wild dogs in this area. We're still a fair way from their supposedly breeding ground for wild dogs.
4: The National Parks and Wildlife Service has been contacted for comment. Plans to upgrade the Marimbula sewage treatment plant and install an ocean outfall pipe nearly 3 kilometres out to sea are now on public exhibition. Toby Hemmings has the details.
9: Bigger Valley Shire Council is seeking state government approval to upgrade the treatment plant and construct a new pipeline to convey treated wastewater into the Pacific Ocean. The end of the pipe will be approximately 2.7 kilometres from the Marimbula Bay shoreline. Currently, 22% of treated effluent is reused on the Pambula-Marimbula golf course and at Oaklands. But the remainder is disposed onto the beach between Marimbula and Pambula and two dunal exfiltration ponds between the beach and Arthur Kane Drive, which failed to meet state environmental objectives. Public submissions can be made until June 25.
4: And Olympic snowboarder Valentina Guselli says it's great to see Eurobodalla locals support Socceroo Kai Truan in his World Cup debut. The 25-year-old played for the Batemans Bay Football Club when he was young and is now a midfielder for the Socceroos. The Australian team played their first FIFA World Cup game yesterday against Turkey, winning 2-0 with Truan on standby as a substitute. Mr. Guselli, who attended a watch party at the Catalina Country Club yesterday to support Truan, says it's amazing to see people from small towns thrive.
10: It's absolutely awesome. You know, I feel like Eurobodalla is a pretty small area and, you know, not overly populated, but I think we thrive in so many situations and, super proud, and it's awesome to watch.
4: That's the latest from the ABC Southeast Newsroom.
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13: I hope you had a good weekend. I've got to say, up until yesterday afternoon, the highlight for me was having some Danish rice pudding from the Servo at Candelo at the Bokke Midwinter Festival that was on Saturday night. Good to see a few familiar faces out and about. That was the highlight. And then yesterday afternoon, the win that no one saw coming when the Socceroos managed to get their World Cup off to the perfect start. 2-0 the scoreline over a really highly fancied Turkish side. This morning, you're going to hear how they did it and how football fans in the southeast have been getting behind their team. Good morning. It is Monday. It is the 15th of June. Also coming up today, some tips on how you can make your money go a bit further in a winter when the household budget might be getting pretty stretched. You'll get some advice after 7 o'clock.
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13: From the SMS 0467 922 684, Mark at Maruya Heads had nearly 5 millimetres of rain over the weekend. It's mostly cloudy and calm now, 13 degrees. It's dry and calm and cloudy for Chris in Cooma, 7 degrees. Kevin Bombala had 5 millimetres over the weekend, a very cool morning now, 4 degrees with a clear sky. There is some patchy morning fog about before what will be a partly cloudy day across the region. Threadbow expecting a top of 6, Perisher headed for 9, Jindabyne 14, Cooma and Bombala 15, Naruma and Eden both expecting 18, while Batemans Bay, Maruya, Bega and Marimbula are all on track for 19 degrees. There is some slush and ice on Alpine Way if you're heading between Jindabyne and Cancoban. Icy stretches on the road between the Cascades and the Wattles. Also on Kosciuszko Road, there are icy stretches on the road between Daynard's Gap and Perisher. Looking ahead to tomorrow, the chance of some more morning fog before a mostly sunny day, with maximum temperatures between 16 and 22 degrees and pretty similar conditions across Wednesday and Thursday. But you might see some showers for the Snowy Mountains on Thursday.
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13: 23-7, a lot of discussion in the aftermath of a shark bite off the New South Wales coast over the weekend. Daniel Bingham is here with the details. Good morning.
18: Good morning, Eddie. Yes, a woman remains in a critical condition after a shark attack at Coogee Beach in Sydney. Emergency crews were called to Coogee just before 11 a.m. on Saturday after the woman was bitten on her arms and leg by what is believed to be a large white shark while swimming between the flags. Around 170 white sharks have been detected so far this year in New South Wales, and 60 have been tagged, but no listening stations detected any sharks on Saturday, so this is not one that's previously been tagged. In response to the attack, the Civil Aviation Safety Authority, CASA, has temporarily lifted a ban on shark surveillance drones over the beach. The ban was in place because the beach is very close to Sydney Airport, and so to avoid possible complications with flight paths, drone flights in general were just not allowed there. I think also at Bondi Beach, but they've given a temporary exemption, which New South Wales Government Minister Tara Moriarty says they are working with CASA to make that permanent. In response to a question about shark culls, Ms. Moriarty said nothing is off the table. At the moment, they are focusing on trying to make that drone surveillance more permanent, but she says nothing is off the table.
13: I mentioned a bit of ice on the road in the Snowy Mountains, but concerns about a lack of ice elsewhere on the planet.
18: Yeah, would you miss France, Eddie?
13: Oh, I've never been.
18: Yeah.
13: So
18: but
13: I've
18: if
13: been
18: it
13: missing
18: wasn't,
13: it all this time.
18: But if it wasn't there, you know, would you look at a map and do you think you'd notice? You'd go,
13: oh, yeah.
18: There was a country there, wasn't
13: there?
18: Yeah. Yeah, well, scientists are concerned that a section of winter sea ice in West Antarctica that's roughly the size of France has failed to form and may never do so again. So they're definitely missing it. The Bellingshausen Sea is typically covered by ice in June, but satellite images reveal that around 650,000 square kilometres of winter sea ice have not solidified. Experts say several factors contribute to why sea ice levels are changing, but a warming ocean due to climate change is top of the list. Dr. Will Hobbs from the University of Tasmania told the ABC that while sea ice is part of the ocean and doesn't contribute directly to rising sea levels, what it does do is act as a buffer for ice shelves on the continent, on the Antarctic continent. And without sea ice, those shelves deteriorate faster, which will contribute to sea level rise, as well as other environmental impacts, impact on penguins, on marine life in and around Antarctica, and further out into the world as well, because the oceans are one big sort of interconnected system.
13: Speaking of interconnected systems, the FIFA World Cup is underway, and what a start for the Socceroos.
18: What a start. Yeah, the Socceroos have begun their 2026 World Cup run in style. As you've already mentioned, they pulled off an incredible 2-0 win against Turkey in their first group match. They were in the lead, the Aussies were in the lead at halftime, thanks to a sensational goal from Nestori Irinkunda, before Connor Metcalf's 75th minute strike locked in the victory. Although I think really the credit has to go to sort of rookie goalie, not rookie, but Patrick Beach, who, because Turkey was not, they were playing to win. They were really giving it their best. They made 8 shots on goal, which Beach stopped every single one. Very strong defence from the Socceroos generally. And it was a bit of a controversial call to put him in. They forewent the skipper.
13: Yeah. So Matt Ryan left out, seen in his suit before the game. And there's Patrick Beach with only 3 caps to his name. Making his World Cup debut. In fact, 10 of the starting lineup were all making their first appearance at a World Cup. And a surprise result. I'm sure there are those within the Socceroos camp that weren't surprised, but certainly the rest of the world will be raising their eyebrows.
18: And I wonder if that was part of, perhaps that was the idea that Tony Popovic was going with, was just that, obviously, everyone's going to expect that the captain's going to play.
13: Yeah.
18: If you put in a team that your opponent isn't familiar with, maybe he was hoping that would pay off. It could have gone very badly, but it didn't. And Australia will now face the United States in Seattle on Saturday morning AEST. So, get up. Well, I was going to say early, but not even that early, really. Just get up and watch the game.
13: 5 a.m. kickoff. There's going to be a big build-up to that match on both sides of the Pacific Ocean. Australia taking on one of the host countries
15: in the US, who have been coming off a big win themselves with a 4-1 win over Paraguay. They're not short of talk, the American side, so let's see if they can match it on the field.
18: 5 a.m.?
15: Yeah, 5 a.m. Saturday. And then the
18: day's half done.
15: The time zone, it's interesting. European soccer fans have been sort of bemoaning the American time zone. But for Australian fans, you wake up. I mean, there's football on now. The Netherlands are currently nil all with Japan near halftime. This game yesterday was very convenient, 2 o'clock in the afternoon. It's quite nice compared to when these events are held in Europe and all the action is unfolding in the middle of the night. You'll hear more very soon about how the Socceroos did it and how the local community has been getting behind them. You can read more about all the day's news on the ABC News website. Thanks, Daniel.
18: Thank you, Eddie.
15: It is 18 to 7 on ABC Southeast. Here's NXS.

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1: Who will win the AI race? Has gambling become our national sport?
2: 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They've never been more important. So the one thing we'll never question is our duty to keep asking. ABC News, keep asking.
0: 14 to 7 on ABC Southeast. Let's get the quiz underway this morning. It's a Who Am I? I'll give you three clues between now and 8 o'clock to try to help you identify a well-known individual who hails from the southeast of New South Wales. If you get the answer right, you're in the draw. And if you're the winner, you get the chance to request a song that you'd like to hear on the radio this morning. So here is clue number one. Who am I? I recently gained 100,000 new Instagram followers overnight. If you think you know who it could be, if you want to have a guess, 1-300-810-222 is the number you can call. You can text 0467-922-684. Looking for someone who hails from the southeast, if you think you know, or just have a guess. Who am I? I recently gained 100,000 new Instagram followers overnight. 1-300-810-222 or 0467-922-684. I'll give you your second clue after 7 o'clock. Well, the Socceroos' dream start has headlined the third day of the FIFA World Cup. Here is ABC Sports' Ned Hall.
3: It really was a win for the ages for the Socceroos up against a very strong Turkish side who'd come through qualification through the playoffs, but the only defeat that they'd suffered through their qualification campaign was against one of the strongest teams in the world in Spain. They've got a team full of superstars, but Australia had a superstar team playing against them today. Before a ball had been kicked, there were some surprises. Patrick Beech chosen ahead of Matt Ryan in goal, the captain's armband going to Harry Suter. Cam Burgess was selected in the heart of defence over young star Lucas Herrington, and in the centre of midfield, Jackson Irvine was left out in favour of youngster Paul Okon-Engsler. Mo Torre was fit to start up front, and Nestori Irancunda also got the nod to start for Australia ahead of Christian Volpato, the Italian player who just changed his nationality to represent the Socceroos. And Popovic's selections paid dividends. First of all, a terrific save from Patrick Beech, and off the back of it, straight away Australia broke downfield and Nestori Irancunda did the rest.
4: Over the top here's Nestori, great first touch. Nestori Irancunda! Oh my word! It's a Nestori moment at Vancouver!
3: The Turkish lineup contained around $300 million worth of attacking talent across a couple of players. Arda Güler, the superstar, plays for Real Madrid, and he was joined on the field in the second half by Juventus's Kenan Yildiz, and Turkey really applied the pressure through the second 45 minutes. But Connor Metcalf got a goal for Australia on the break.
4: Connor Metcalf, who's on the burst. Metcalf, it opens up beautifully. Oh, my! Connor Metcalf with a goal to save it in Vancouver.
5: We've had to suffer this whole second half. We've suffered and put our bodies on the line for one another.
3: There, courtesy of SBS, where you'll find all the matches through this World Cup. The final tally saw 30 shots for Turkey with 8 on target. Australia had 9 shots, but 4 on target. However, 2 of those hit the back of the net, and that was enough to get Australia's second win in opening matches at World Cups, following on from the 2006 heroics they had against Japan. Up next for Australia, kicking off at 5 a.m. Australian Eastern Standard Time against the USA in Seattle next Saturday morning. And get ready for a feast of football all week, because there's 4 games every day over the course of the next week. Earlier on, Qatar had a 1-1 draw against Switzerland. Scotland had their first win at a World Cup in 36 years. And Brazil were held to a 1-1 draw by last World Cup semi-finalists Morocco. The games to be played across Monday see Sweden play Tunisia, Belgium plays Egypt, Spain takes on Cape Verde, and Saudi Arabia plays against Uruguay.
0: Ned Hall with that report on day 3 of the FIFA World Cup. Southeast fans were cheering yesterday afternoon. The Batemans Bay Rangers hosted a watch party at the Catalina Club for that match between the Socceroos and Turkey. And Winter Olympian Valentino Gazzelli was among those getting behind the Socceroos.
6: I think Australia in general punches above its weight. I don't know, if you're growing up and there's something that you love doing in life, you know, do everything you can to do it as much as you can. And, yeah, anything's possible. You know, all it takes is a lot of hard work, which I don't know, it sounds like a lot, but it's really, all you have to do is just keep doing what you love and then you can get to the world stage. So it's pretty awesome.
0: Valentino Gazzelli speaking with reporter Jacinta Cunahan at that watch party for the Socceroos at the Catalina Club yesterday. It's 9 to 7. You're with Eddie Williams on ABC Southeast. Diane from Toowoomba has texted 0467 922 684. She had 6.5 millimetres of rain over the weekend. You'll get the latest coastal conditions in the next couple of minutes after KT Tunstall.

0: KT Tunstall on ABC Southeast with Suddenly I See. Tomorrow afternoon, the Aiden CWI are wanting to welcome you for a cuppa, a chat, and a craft-a-noon. Bring a project or two, learn a new skill. You can show and share what you've been doing and meet some new friends. Everyone's welcome. That's tomorrow from 1 to 3 p.m. at the Aiden CWA Hall on Imlay Street. If you're after some more details, you can email aidencwa2551@gmail.com or head to cwaofnewsouthwales.org.au. That Aiden CWA Cuppa Chat Craft-a-noon, 1 to 3 p.m. tomorrow at the CWA Hall on Imlay Street. John is at Marine Rescue Naruma. G'day, John.
1: Good morning, Eddie.
0: Did you enjoy the World Cup match yesterday?
1: Yes, I certainly did.
0: Where were you watching from?
1: From home, yes. It was great.
0: Were you off the couch, John, at any point? Were you on your feet?
1: No, not really. I was glued to it, yes.
0: Yeah, that's right. Edge of your seat.
1: Yeah, just couldn't believe it, really.
0: Yeah, and two great goals limited possession, the way Nestoria and Kunda. I thought he was going to slip over, but he managed to keep his feet and get that goal into the back of the net. And then the strike from Connor Metcalf in the second half, you know, when you felt like maybe Turkey was gonna press and try to equalise.
1: They're amazing.
0: How are the conditions this morning, John?
1: Conditions are very good. Where overnight minimum was 12, temperature now is 13 still. The wind is west-south-westerly at about 4 knots. The visibility is 20 kilometres to the east and to the north. No rainfall. The cloud cover is... there's a lot of cloud higher, but it's breaking up, but no cloud low. So that's good, hence the good visibility. The sea is less than 1 metre. Swell is northeasterly at about 0.5 metre. The bar conditions are between flat and fair, so that it's pretty good. The next tide is a high at 8.23, about 1.42 metres. Montague Island, the wind direction is west-south-westerly, at 5 to 7 knots, a narrow band. The barometric pressure is 1033.5 and steady, and the temperature at the island is 13.7. And no

0: see the stars, of course. But
1: it's the one thing. Oh, well, you attack what you can get, John. Thanks for the update.
0: Right. No problem. Thank you, Eddie.
1: John at Marine Rescue in Naruma, currently 11 degrees at Maruya. It's about 6 degrees at Marimbula and Cooma. And Tony at Nethercote says it's a cold 1.1 degree at his place, just under 4 millimetres in his gauge on Sunday. If you've got a weather report to send through, you can call 1300 810 222 or you can SMS 0467 922 684. The quiz is underway. It's a Who Am I? Looking for a well-known individual, perhaps a recently well-known individual from the southeast. And this was clue number one. Who am I? I recently gained 100,000 new Instagram followers overnight. If you think you know who it might be, if you just want to have a guess, you can call 1300 810 222 or you can text 0467 922 684. I'll give you your second clue after 7 o'clock. Also coming up after the 7 o'clock news, it is a time when cost of living pressures are really continuing to bite hard, particularly in the winter months. A lot of families around the region are facing that strain on the budget. So how can you make your budget go a little bit further? How can you ease some of that pressure on your financial situation? There are some simple practical changes that you might be able to make and some support available locally to do that. You'll learn more about the support that is available and some of the steps that you could take to ease some of that financial pressure at the moment after the 7 o'clock news.
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0: 4 Socceroos fans are out and about on Granville Street, soaking up the sun and the magnitude of the Socceroos victory. It's the first time in 20 years that Australia has won its opening group game at a World Cup. It came via world-class goals to Nestori Irrinkunda and Connor Metcalf, and an outstanding performance in goal from 22-year-old Patrick Beach. The Socceroos' next assignment is the USA in Seattle on Saturday. David Mark, ABC Sport, Vancouver.
1: Protests against the G7 leaders' meeting have turned violent in the Swiss mountain city of Geneva as activists threw objects at the UN headquarters there. Europe correspondent Catherine Diss is there.
2: What started as a peaceful protest turned violent as a small group of rioters threw objects at the UN building in Geneva. Police responded with rounds of tear gas and water cannon, sending the protesters scrambling. Earlier in the day, thousands marched through downtown Geneva to protest the G7 meeting, but in particular, the presence of the US President Donald Trump and America's war in Iran, while others expressed anger at the plight of Palestinians in Gaza. Both issues and the war in Ukraine are expected to dominate discussion at the three-day summit.
1: A Pakistani police officer has been taken into custody after a 9-year-old Perth girl was fatally shot in Chakwal. Kaysen Ho has the story.
3: Hania Ahmed and her family had travelled from Australia to Pakistan to visit relatives when they were robbed at gunpoint. Police happened upon the scene and a gunfight ensued. The robbers fled and the family attempted to leave too, but police opened fire after mistaking the victims for the suspects. 9-year-old Hania was fatally shot and her brother and father were wounded. The Chakwal District Police say one officer has been taken into custody and the two robbers have been killed during a police encounter after an attempted arrest.
1: The father of the Bondi shooting's youngest victim wants a permanent memorial to honour those killed. The state government has pledged $2 million to build a memorial at Archer Park, where the shooting took place. Hundreds gathered at the site on Sunday night to mark the 6-month anniversary of the attack. Matilda's father, Michael Britvin, says he wants the memory of those who died preserved.
4: Every day, you know, that day is in our minds. So, and Matilda is in our minds. So it's not an easy thing, but we have to move on.
1: Billions of dollars spent through the federal government's Indigenous procurement policy may be undermined by black cladding, according to stakeholders. The IPP sets targets for government departments to spend a percentage of their procurement budget with Indigenous businesses. But some businesses are misrepresenting as Indigenous-owned to access those contracts, commonly known as black cladding. Research from the Australian National University has found less than a third of all IPP contracts went to businesses with majority Indigenous ownership. Wanneroo man Scott Frank says his business was a victim of black cladding and he wants the federal government to crack down on the practice.
5: We're creating this new economic stolen generation. And the government need to accept they're responsible here. It comes back to this policy, it's wrong. It's not fit for purpose here.
1: A council on the New South Wales North Coast will vote on Wednesday about whether to virtually give away land it owns in the Bellingen Shire for affordable housing. Christina Rosengren has the details.
6: The land at Ferry Street in Yeronga is valued at $750,000 and has been earmarked for sale at $1. If approved, the land is to be sold to Waterfall Way Community Land Trust to build affordable housing with alternative ownership and long-term tenure arrangements. Given the land market value, the sale would be considered financial assistance under the Local Government Act. The sale contract requires housing delivery within specified timeframes and prevents any land sale inconsistent with these goals. If adopted by councillors, the public have 28 days to provide feedback.
1: A petition with more than 1,000 signatures is calling for stronger protections for travellers after a Melbourne agency collapsed, owing millions. National tourism reporter Christy Sexton-McGrath has more.
2: AVG Travel sold holiday packages to destinations across the world but was placed into liquidation in May. ASIC documents show the company owes customers, staff and suppliers more than $4.3 million. Liquidator McGrath Nichols says those affected are unlikely to recover their money. Those impacted have launched a petition calling for sweeping reforms of the travel industry sector, including the return of a national compensation scheme for travel bookings scrapped in 2014. The ABC has contacted Assistant Competition Minister Dr. Andrew Lee for comment.
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7: In the NRL, West's Tigers have fought back to claim a 36-28 victory over Gold Coast in the last match played at Leichhardt Oval before the ground closes for refurbishments. Tigers coach Benji Marshall says that while his side's performance was far from perfect, it was important to farewell the ground with a victory.
8: Extremely proud. You know, I can get into the details of the game about how we started, then the lack of resilience we showed, the fight back we showed, but all in all, to come back to Leichhardt on our last game there for a while and get the actual result, the rest of it is irrelevant right now.
7: In the AFL, the Brisbane Lions beat Richmond by 35 points and St Kilda defeated the GWS Giants by 8 points. Lewis Hamilton has claimed his first Formula One victory in a Ferrari with a win at the Barcelona Catalunya Grand Prix in Spain. The 41-year-old finished ahead of George Russell and the third-placed Lando Norris. Australia's Oscar Piastri was fifth. Opener Cooper Connolly has smashed 149 runs as the Australian cricket team beat Bangladesh by one wicket in the third one-day in Dhaka. After being set a victory target of 275, Connolly starred with the bat before a late batting collapse from Australia. The tourists eventually secured the win with three balls remaining.
1: Briefly in finance, the Australian share market is on track to open higher later this morning and the Australian dollar is lower. It's buying 70.4 US cents. To the weather, isolated showers across the southern inland plains, the central east and northeast, tending scattered about the north coast and adjacent ranges. Sydney's weather, cloudy with a chance of a shower or two, a top of 20 degrees on the coast and 19 in the west. Right now it's 16 degrees on the coast and 15 in Penrith.
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10: The cost of living certainly isn't going down. A lot of families around the region are facing a winter where they're wondering how to make ends meet. In a moment, you'll hear how you can make some small practical changes that could make a real difference. And you'll learn about some of the support that might be available as well. Good morning. It's Monday, the 15th of June. When it comes to cars and trucks hitting kangaroos and wombats, obviously you see the animal carcasses on the side of the road, but volunteers do manage to rescue plenty of animals as well. And that's when their real challenge begins. After 7:30, special milk, mealyworms, and what it really takes to nurse injured wildlife back to health. Some patchy morning fog about before a partly cloudy day across the region. Top temperatures between 6 and 9 about the Alpine Ranges. The rest of the Snowman Arrow around 14 or 15. And on the far south coast today, highs of 18 or 19. If you're driving between Jindabyne and Cancoban, just bear in mind some slush and ice on Alpine Way. Icy stretches between the Cascades and the Waddles. Similarly on Kosciuszko Road, icy stretches on the road between Dana's Gap and Perisher.
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10: So many households are feeling financial pain at the moment, but there are some practical steps you can take to try to ease the pressure a bit. Danielle Formosa is a financial counsellor with Mission Australia and is going to be running a series of workshops across the Yirrabadalla on how to maximise your financial well-being. Hi, Danielle.
12: Hi, Eddie. Thanks for having me.
10: Being a financial counsellor with Mission Australia, what do you do? What does the job involve?
12: Well, financial counsellors support people who are in financial stress or hardship. It's a free and confidential service that can be via phone or face-to-face, depending on location. We work with participants, listening to them to understand their financial situation. We talk through options that might be available to take the pressure off. We help participants to communicate with their creditors and we can provide advocacy support for them.
10: What sort of hardship are you seeing people experiencing? What sort of demand are you seeing for your help?
12: High demand has been ongoing for quite some time, but it's really starting to become an increasing issue for a lot of the community, with high living costs, high fuel costs, high food costs. We're seeing more and more people calling for help, which is great to see. There are options available if you are in financial hardship. Talking through your situation can really help. There might be options that we can provide that will take that pressure off and make sure that the priority expenses and costs for yourself or your family are being met.
10: Where do you start? What are the first sort of things you might be able to look at when you're trying to improve that financial wellbeing?
12: Yeah, the first place we do start, can be a little bit of a frightening word, but a budget. It is about the income and the expenses and what is needing to be paid within that household. It's a really good place to start to pick out the pieces that are causing the pinch points. I suppose there is quite a bit of a taboo in our society when talking through money, conversationally with friends or family members, but it can really help to have another person who might see these things every day have a look and talk through options that might be available and places we can get support. A big piece of what we look at is concessions and rebates, reducing repayments if we can. We look through what options we can access through financial hardship arrangements.
10: When it comes to having a budget, do a lot of people not know exactly, you know, how much is coming in and how much is going out each week?
12: That can be a factor, definitely. It's hard with all of the obligations we have in life to keep our fingers on the pulse with our finances, with what's coming in and what's going out. But I would say that being in financial hardship is not about being bad with money. It's about making ends meet. With the rising costs, it is increasingly difficult to make things fit into our budgets, but understanding where the priorities are is really a great first step in progressing and increasing financial well-being.
10: And it's interesting you talk about that taboo that's there around money, and it's true, there is a reluctance to talk about financial things with other people. Is that something you'd like to try to help people break a little bit, to break that taboo and be more open about talking money?
12: Definitely. Part of being a financial counsellor is providing community education sessions. I think it's really important that we do start to break down those taboos about talking about finances. I often talk through my financial counselling wellbeing sessions about the things that we all have to pay for. There's no shame in noting how much you're paying for this or that. We can work together and we can all help each other to improve our financial wellbeing. I often say a problem shared is a problem halved, and that's definitely the case when we're talking about finances, especially around our expenses.
10: So you've got these sessions, these workshops coming up. What's going to be happening at these events?
12: They're a really informal workshop. We do have topics that we do cover. I love to give quick tips. They can give us some easy wins. We do talk through some other budgeting tips like accessing rebates and concessions and reviewing bills and making sure we're getting the right rates and the best deals through our providers. I also love to talk about budget busters. They come up a lot. These are things like vet bills, insurance excesses, new fridges, mechanic costs, unexpected things. And what options do we have when they do come up? Because they do come up. I also like to talk on scams or touch on scams, an increasing problem in our communities where these scammers are very, very well resourced in order to trick us out of our incomes or our money. So it's really important that we are aware of what to look for. Also, support programs. There are lots of support programs out there in our community that people may not be aware of. These could be free tax helps, free legal options, matched savings programs, carer support programs, all great things that will help us connect with the right tools to improve our financial well-being.
10: Yeah, there is a lot out there when it comes to support, and like you talk about those rebates and concessions. Are people surprised sometimes by, you know, the rebates and concessions that might be on offer that they weren't aware of?
12: Oh, definitely. Yes, I was having a community education session with a carer group a couple of weeks ago and discussing what concessions and rebates were out there. The group was able to share with each other what to look for, what they were accessing, where to go for support. Definitely go

0: to the Service New South Wales Cost of Living Hub website. That's a great resource. Or you can book in an appointment at your local service centre to find rebates and vouchers that are applicable to you in your current circumstances. These rebates, these concessions do change, as do our circumstances. So what was on offer a couple of years ago may have changed. What was able for you to access a couple of years ago may have changed to today. So definitely reach out to your local Service New South Wales cost of living specialist to have a sit down and have a chat over the phone perhaps about what options for rebates and concessions and vouchers are out there for you.
1: What's it like when you see someone who comes in to see you, they take on board some of these tips and they are able to see a real difference in their lives?
0: It's fantastic to see what I call the burden lifted from someone's shoulders with regards to their financial situation. While each of our participants are unique, an ongoing theme or I suppose a common theme is the impact to our mental health when we are in financial hardship. So being able to provide support in a time of crisis and see that lifted, that burden lifted off someone's shoulder is a really great result that we're hoping to achieve.
1: You're a financial counsellor with Mission Australia. When it comes to accessing financial counselling, how do people actually go about it?
0: Well, to access financial counselling with Mission Australia, participants can call our number 0436 929 288, or just search Mission Australia Financial Counselling to access our webpage and information there. If community members are looking for to talk to a financial counsellor immediately, definitely call the National Debt Helpline, and that's on 1-800-007-007. So you can just think calling James Bond for free, 1-800-007-007. Or you can visit their website, the National Debt Helpline, and use the chat function, which is a really great tool. The website also has great information and tips and supports for those in tough times.
1: These workshops are coming up at Narooma Library on Wednesday, then at Batemans Bay Library on Tuesday next week, and at the Maruya Library in August. Danielle, good to talk to you this morning. Thanks very much.
0: Thanks so much, Eddie.
1: Danielle Formosa, who is a financial counsellor with Mission Australia in the Southeast, she'll be delivering that workshop at the Narooma Library from 10:30 to 11:30 this Wednesday morning, then at Batemans Bay Library from 2 o'clock next Tuesday afternoon on the 23rd of June, and late in August at Maruya Library on Thursday, the 20th of August. It's 21 past 7 on ABC Southeast. I need to give you another clue in today's Who Am I? Looking for a well-known individual with a connection to the Southeast. This was clue number one. I recently gained 100,000 new Instagram followers overnight. Here's your second clue. Who am I? Born in Batemans Bay, I've been described as a Swiss Army knife. If you want to have a guess, if you think you know who it could be, call 1300 810 222 or text 0467 922 684. If you get the answer right in the draw, if you're the winner, you get to pick a song that you'd like to hear on the radio this morning. Who am I? Born in Batemans Bay, I've been described as a Swiss Army knife. 1300 810 222 or 0467 922 684. Hello to Irene at Timbilica. We're at 0 degrees this morning. 5 millimetres of rain at her place over the weekend. It doesn't look like there's too much more rain to come, at least for the next couple of days. You'll get the forecast from the Bureau of Meteorology very soon. Right now, this is Bob Seger and the Silver Bullet Band.

0: From 1976, Bob Seger and the Silver Bullet Band with Night Moves, the title track from Bob Seger's ninth album. It's 25 past seven, Eddie Williams with you for breakfast. And if you give unpaid care to a loved one, there's a chance for you to enjoy some painting, a bit of fun and some relaxation with like-minded people at the Raglan Gallery in Cooma this week with a workshop called Paint with Peers for Carers. It's designed to help you de-stress and enjoy a bit of downtime, explore your creativity. There'll be lunch as well. This is from 11 a.m. until 1:30 p.m. this Thursday, the 18th of June, at the Raglan Gallery on Lambie Street in Cooma. Have a search online for more details, either through the Raglan Gallery or Mission Australia. 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
0: Casey McCarthy is the duty forecaster at the Bureau of Meteorology. Morning, Casey.
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0: A little bit of rain in some gauges over the region over the weekend. Cool-ish temperatures this morning. What does the rest of today have in store?
2: Yeah, that's right. Look, it's very much on the improving trend there. Still partly cloudy through today. Cool at the moment, as you say, 8 degrees or thereabouts in Bega at the moment, and cooler inland, but for today we're expecting temperatures up to about 18 to 19 degrees across coastal parts, and inland into the ranges about 15 degrees through Cooma and Bombala, and up at the Snowy Mountains, top of 9 at Perisher and 6 at Threadbow. Into tomorrow and throughout the next few days, plenty more sunshine on the way as we enter a pretty calm and settled pattern under some high pressure and some sunshine across most of the region tomorrow.
0: Yeah, so it's looking like a pretty dry start to the week, isn't it?
2: Yeah, that's right. So once we move into tomorrow, sunshine, as we're saying, and the temperatures come up to 22 degrees at Bega, 23 Batemans Bay, 21 at Marimbula, in the ranges or inland, 18 at Bombala, 18 at Cooma, and then again 9 degrees, 6 degrees through Perisher and Threadbow. And that is up to about 4 to 6 degrees above average for this time of year. And even up to about 8 degrees above average for this time of year through the Snowy Mountains, even moving towards 11 degrees at Perisher on Thursday.
0: Yeah, so with warmer temperatures and a bit of rain recently, unfortunately any snow that fell earlier in the season kind of pretty slushy by this point. Anything in the way of rain or snow later in the week or into next week?
2: Yeah, that's right. Unfortunately, it's been a pretty lean start to the ski season. There's little natural snow cover left after the recent rain. Look, that's not an indicator of a poor season, so to speak. It only really takes one or two systems to change the tide. But on the horizon, there isn't anything to be too hopeful about within the next week or so. Possible some snow showers on the higher elevations through Saturday, Sunday. But look, it's a pretty optimistic outlook if you're hanging on to that, and really, unfortunately, for the next week or so, not much chance of snow through the Snowy Mountains there. But with that change later in the week, we will see some rain building particularly onto the ranges across the southern part of New South Wales, and possibly a couple of showers spilling over to the eastern side through Friday. But it's really about a widespread figure of 10 to 20 millimetres, if not a little bit more, in isolated spots there through Thursday, Friday on the ranges.
0: The Socceroos in a part of the world known for its winter, Vancouver in Canada, but the weather not a factor in the game yesterday because that stadium's got a quite spectacular roof on it. What did you think watching the game yesterday?
2: Oh, look, I did watch the game there. Can't speak too much for the weather there, but it was fantastic to see us. Fantastic to see us take out the first game, wasn't it? And I think our defenders will be submitting their overtime sheets after that game yesterday.
0: Yeah, absolutely, Casey. Good on you. Thanks for the update.
2: No worries at all. Cheers. Talk soon.
0: Casey McCarthy on duty at the Bureau of Meteorology. Coming up after the news, I'll give you your third and final clue in today's Who Am I? These were the first couple. I recently gained 100,000 new Instagram followers overnight. And born in Batemans Bay, I've been described as a Swiss Army knife. Do you know who it is? You can call 1300 810 222 or the text line is 0467 922 684. Also in the next few minutes, what it really takes to nurse an injured animal back to life. It's 7:30.
3: ABC Southeast News. Good morning. I'm Adrienne Reardon. A humpback whale tangled in 46 metres of fishing line off the south coast has been freed following a full-day operation over the weekend. The humpback whale was tangled in the line at Gorilla Bay, just south of Batemans Bay, at about 8 a.m. on Saturday. Marine Rescue Batemans Bay monitored the whale as it travelled north before joining up with a crew from Ulladulla and a team from the National Parks and Wildlife Service off Pretty Beach. Marine Wildlife Team Leader Adam Gietzelt says the fishing line weighed up to 13 kilograms.
4: It looked like there was a fair bit of biofouling on the buoy, so that tended to indicate that that gear had been on it for quite some time. The animal did appear to be in poor body condition.
3: Police are seeking information about a pair of shoes as part of their investigation into an alleged robbery and carjacking in Batemans Bay. Jacinta Cunahan explains.
5: On the morning of the 27th of May, police allege a man assaulted two women aged 24 and 49 in an underground car park on Perry Street before stealing one of their vehicles. About 2 hours later, the allegedly stolen vehicle was located abandoned on Church Street in Ulladulla. Police are seeking information regarding a pair of Vans slip-on shoes, which they believe may have been taken from a residence in the Church Street area. Anyone with information is urged to contact Crime Stoppers.
3: Councils in the southeast are celebrating after the state government has moved to take rural firefighting vehicles out of the hands of local government. The Rural Fire Service's Red Fleet has been owned and maintained by councils for decades, but the state government has decided to transfer ownership of 6,000 vehicles from councils to the RFS by July next year. The Bigger Valley Shire Council has been campaigning for this change since 2018. Mayor Russell Fitzpatrick says he's pleased with the decision.
6: It's always been in council's assets, and then we have to depreciate something that we don't even actually own. From the 1st of July 2027, that those assets will actually belong to the state government, and the Rural Fire Service is pleasing and better for everyone to manage.
3: A farmer in the Snowy Mountains says wild dogs killed 50 lambs and ewes and left 35 lambs injured and mauled on his property. Greg Alcock from Greenland Merino Stud at Bungabi estimates the losses to be worth $30,000 and believes the dogs travelled from the national park. He says it was a traumatic scene for his family to uncover.
7: Seeing the pain and suffering that these animals go through, and the most devastating thing is that there shouldn't be any dogs, dingoes or wild dogs in this area. We're still a fair way from their supposedly breeding ground for wild dogs.
3: The National Parks and Wildlife Service has been contacted for comment. Plans to upgrade the Murrumbula sewage treatment plant and install an ocean outfall pipe nearly 3 kilometres out to sea are now on public exhibition. Toby Hemmings has the details.
8: Bigger Valley Shire Council is seeking state government approval to upgrade the treatment plant and construct a new pipeline to convey treated wastewater into the Pacific Ocean. The end of the pipe will be approximately 2.7 kilometres from the Murrumbula Bay shoreline. Currently, 22% of treated effluent is reused on the Pambula-Murrumbula golf course and at Oaklands, but the remainder is disposed onto the beach between Murrumbula and Pambula and two dunal exfiltration ponds between the beach and Arthur Kane Drive, which failed to meet state environmental objectives. Public submissions can be made until June 25.
3: And Olympic snowboarder Valentina Guselli says it's great to see Eurobadala locals support Socceroo Kai Truan in his World Cup debut. The 25-year-old played for the Batemans Bay Football Club when he was young and is now a midfielder for the Socceroos. The Australian team played their first FIFA World Cup game yesterday against Turkey, winning 2-0 with Truan on standby as a substitute. Mr. Guselli, who attended a watch party at the Catalina Country Club yesterday to support Truan, says it's amazing to see people from small towns thrive.
9: It's absolutely awesome. You know, I feel like Eurobadala is a pretty small area and, you know, not overly populated, but I think we thrive in so many situations and, super proud and it's awesome to watch.
3: Turning now to the weather, there's patchy morning fog across the southeast before moving into a partly cloudy day. ABC News.
0: Morning, Adrian.
3: Hey, Eddie.
0: Good to hear from Valentino Guselli. I'm cheering on the Socceroos. You've become quite a football aficionado recently. You were watching the game. What was your analysis?
3: I actually just caught the second half, but the defence was incredible on Australia's part, I thought. And the goalie was incredible. Patrick Beach?
0: Yep, never heard of him. No, wouldn't know him in the straight, but he was very good.
3: Yeah, only his like third appearance, I think, or something on the world stage. He's going to get scouted for sure. He was incredible. He did such a good job. He just read the ball really, really well. And I don't think Turkey were happy with their performance. Obviously, they lost. Their striker I saw just didn't have his foot on right, that day, and he was mad about it, I could tell, which is sad. You know, you see them after the game and they're a bit down, and you see the faces of their fans in the crowd disappointed because it was a knockout round, wasn't it? They can't come back. I think they're gone.
0: No, still the group stage, so still opportunity for Turkey. They'll play the US, they'll play Paraguay in that group that Australia's in, and the top two will go through to the knockout stage. And there's a bit of a quirk in this World Cup with the extra teams where the eight best third place teams go through as well. So they could live to fight another day. But you'd much rather be in the position of Australia with the 3 points on the board.
3: Yeah, but it could be just like first game nerves. Yeah. You could just get that out of the way and then get stuck into it a little. You just want everyone to do well.
0: Everyone.
3: Don't you?
0: It's been a long time between World Cups for the Turkish side. So, and that, I think there was a big Turkish contingent there at the stadium in Vancouver outnumbering the Australians. And the commentators talked about the value of each team. So, like, when you add up the pay that they all get from their clubs around the world and just how much higher the value was on the Turkish players compared with the Australian players. But as they said, that might change after this World Cup. There could be, like you say, recruiters around the world taking a real close eye at some of the Australian players.
3: Definitely, like especially the defence, I think, that worked on Australia's team yesterday. Very good work.
0: Yep. So now this weekend they will take on the US. Thanks, Dre.
3: Thanks, Eddie.
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11: Hi, Melissa Clark here. Calls for a shark cull as fear spreads across Sydney's beaches, with a woman fighting for her life after being bitten while ocean swimming. Donald Trump gets angry with Benjamin Netanyahu as Israeli strikes on Hezbollah in Lebanon threaten to derail peace talks with Iran. And Socceroos fans ecstatic as they stun Turkey in a World Cup upset, sending a warning to their next opponent, Team USA.
12: It's an incredible victory, mate. We absolutely needed this, and it gives us momentum going to beat USA, mate. So, Donald Trump, you're on notice.
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0: Milk, mice, and mealyworms. That's the diet for some of the region's cutest residents, but it comes at a cost. You'll hear how you can help in just a moment. And a little bit later this morning, how you can plan ahead and make life easier for yourself and your local paramedics in the event of an emergency. That is coming up after 8:30. I need to give you one more clue to try to help you get the answer on today's Who Am I? These were the first couple of clues. I recently gained 100,000 new Instagram followers overnight. Born in Batemans Bay, I've been described as a Swiss Army knife. Here is your third and final clue. An unused substitute in the Socceroos' first game, I am arguably the least known player at the FIFA World Cup. If you think you know who it is, 1300 810 222 is the number to call. You can text 0467 922 684. Looking for someone who was born in Batemans Bay and is arguably the least known player at the FIFA World Cup. Text 0467 922 684 or call 1300 810 222. It's 8:21, and it is a busy time of year for the region's wildlife volunteers. But what happens once they do rescue a sick or injured animal? Lisa Petroff is a volunteer with Leoko in the Snowy Mountains who have just launched their winter appeal. Hi, Lisa.
14: Hi, Eddie. How are you going?
0: Yeah, well, thank you. How busy has the winter been already?
14: Well, yes, it has kicked off. It's always a busy time once ski season begins. But, yes, we are rescuing Joeys, sadly, where the mother has been, killed by a motor vehicle accident, and it's due to the influx of traffic down in our region. So, yep, we're on board for winter.
0: So when you rescued that Joey, a volunteer has driven out, they've picked up the Joey on the side of the road. What happens next?
14: So the Joey will be transported to our vet in Cooma, where the vet will assess the Joey, check for injuries, check its viability, Once, you know, it's deemed healthy and can be given to a carer, our species coordinator will contact relevant trained carers who will be able to care for that joey, rehabilitate it, and pretty much look after it and get it ready to be released, which is what we do, which we rescue, rehabilitate and release our native wildlife.
0: What does that rehabilitation, that care look like? What does the volunteer carer do?
14: It's different for a range of species, but for a joey, so we'll say a kangaroo, will stay in a pouch. It'll be fed, depending on its age, between 6 to 4 times, you know, around the clock. So it is a little bit like having a baby, and it's not for everybody, but it is a very rewarding experience. Once the joey's old enough and can leave the pouch, it'll be taken to a pre-release site, which would be out on a member's property, you know, away from roads, away from shooters. And the joeys, basically, they learn to become, you know, real kangaroos, human contacts minimised, and they'll eventually just be released naturally back into the adjoining area.
0: What do they eat and drink? What's the diet for a joey?
14: For a kangaroo joey, or like all of our marsupials, they do require a specialised marsupial milk formula. We can't give them dairy or anything like that. They must have this specialised formula. And they're bottle fed. So pretty much that's what they would eat as a joey. As they get older, they don't naturally want to pick at things like grass and twigs and bark and things like that. So we introduce that as they age.
0: Do they need a special bottle?
14: Yeah, they do. Yeah, they. We have these special marsupial teats, and one teat is not a one size fits all. Different marsupials require a different shape teat. So, yeah, that's something quite unique to this type of wildlife.
0: Is there a lot of equipment involved in the whole thing as well?
14: Yes. So, you know, with a range of species, there is. So, you know, anywhere for our marsupials, they'll require pouches. They'll require perhaps enclosures as they get older. You know, if we're looking at birds, different birds have different requirements. So a little nest of magpie nestlings will have a different requirement to, say, a yellow-tailed black cockatoo or a tawny frog mouth. So there is an outlay that we have to cover with, you know, rehabilitating our rescued wildlife.
0: Yeah, so there's a fair bit of cost. Why is it so important to be able to fundraise and go to the community for a bit of help?
14: Well, we are a 100% run volunteer group. We are not government funded. We receive no recurrent funding. So we do rely solely on donations, grants and fundraising activities. And with winter being our peak season for rescues and rehabilitation, the costs increase. And yeah, we do you know, seek assistance from the public.
0: How can people get behind you and support the Winter Appeal?
14: You can do one of two things. 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We are a registered charity and an incorporated association and licensed by National Parks.
0: What's it like when you do see an injured animal get back to full strength and you are able to release it back into the wild?
14: Oh, it's excellent. It's a really tremendous experience, particularly, you know, a lot of time and love and care has gone into rehabilitating our animals, and to see them be released and, you know, go off and do what they're supposed to be doing in their natural habitat, that's the rewarding part of it all.
0: Lisa, good to talk to you this morning. Thanks very much.
14: No worries. Thanks, Eddie.
0: Lisa Petroff, a volunteer with Leoco in the Snowy Mountains, says she says they are 100% volunteer run. There's no government funding or assistance. So their winter appeal, very important every year for their work, rescuing, rehabilitating and releasing those injured native wildlife. If you think of a kangaroo joey, for example, it needs special milk from a special bottle, it needs to be fed around the clock. There's all sorts of rescue equipment that they need as well as the enclosures for rescued wildlife while they are being rehabilitated by a carer. So there's a lot that goes into it. You can have a look at the Leoco Facebook page or their website, leocosmwr.org.au.
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0: On the Who Am I Today, been looking for someone who recently gained 100,000 new Instagram followers overnight. He's born in Batemans Bay. He's arguably the least known player at the FIFA World Cup, but the community in his hometown have very much been getting behind him. I'm talking about Kai Truyn, part of the Socceroos squad. For the World Cup in North America, he was one of the substitutes on the bench during yesterday's win over Turkey. And those in his hometown got together at the Catalina Club to watch the Socceroos on the world stage. Tim Howe is the vice president of the Batemans Bay Rangers. Morning, Tim.
17: G'day, mate. How are you?
0: Yeah, good, thank you. What was the atmosphere like there at the club yesterday?
17: Oh, mate, what a result. Yeah, that was unreal. We had a fair few people there, which was great, and created a bit of atmosphere and came away with a win, which was unreal. Such a great performance.
0: Yeah, what was it like in the room when Nestoria and Kunda got that first goal?
17: Yeah, everyone was up out of their seats, clapping, cheering. Yeah, it was a good atmosphere, I must admit.
0: Did you see it coming?
17: To be honest, we played very defensively, so I thought, you know, we could get them on the counter-attack. But, you know, that through ball that got put through and the great touch by Kunda and, yeah, sealed the deal. It was unreal.
0: How keen has everyone around the club and around town been to show some support to Kai Truyn?
17: Yeah, I mean, it's unreal for a local boy to be up on the world stage like that. But he didn't come on, unfortunately, but he's part of the squad, which is still a great deal. And, you know, having someone from Batemans Bay to go all the way to the World Cup is quite an achievement.
0: So did he play his early junior football there with the Rangers?
17: I believe he played like under sixes and under sevens potentially, and then he moved to Canberra. But I think his family are all still in the Bay and still around the area. But, you know, this is where it all starts, grassroots football. So, yeah, I mean, it's great for the club to get our name out there. And, you know, we've had some hard years, but we're sort of coming back and trying to get the club to, you know, some good esteem. So, yeah.
0: Yeah, how are things going around the club at the moment?
17: Yeah, really well. I mean, the men's team especially, we haven't had a team since 2018, but we came back last year, made it to the semi-finals, which was great. And, you know, we're trying to get the juniors up and running as well. So we've got, you know, more and more people signing up to the club, which is great. We've got a new clubhouse. We've got lights and everything. So, you know, we can play night games. Training can go for longer hours. It's, yeah, unreal.
0: What does it do, like, especially for potential juniors? What does it do for them to see someone like Kai Truyn, being part of the World Cup?
17: Oh, I mean, yeah. I mean, it's a boost. Definitely, it gets people motivated. I mean, you know, the sky's the limit, really, when you see a local junior come through the ranks and then, you know, play in the World Cup. I mean, yeah, this is where it all starts, doesn't it?
0: And there's been that Matildas effect in recent years with the growth of women's football. Do big events like this, does it help drive more interest in the sport at that grassroots level?
17: Yeah, definitely. I mean, we've got a, you know, pretty strong women's side of the comp in the club as well, so... I mean, I think we've got some young guns at the moment that are quite good at junior level that, you know, potentially could go all the way. But, yeah, I mean, it's one of those things, isn't it?
0: Are you someone who gets up early? Like, are you going to be up at 5 a.m. on Saturday for the game against the United States?
17: Yeah, 100%. I'll be up. Yeah. I'm trying to convince my partner to have all the team around on Saturday morning, but yeah, I don't like my chances. But I mean, yeah, definitely going to be up for that one. It's yeah, it's going to be a real test, to be honest. But I think we can go. I think we can top the group now. I mean, set up defensively like we did. Yeah, anything could happen.
0: Am I right in saying the Rangers play on Friday nights? Is that right?
17: Yeah, correct. We play on Fridays in the Eurobadala comp. So we've got 7 teams in the men's comp, which is great. I mean, it was originally 4 at one stage, and the competition's just getting stronger and stronger and more competitive. So it's great to see. And the women, they play on Wednesday nights. So they've got a pretty strong comp too. I think they've got 7 or 8 teams in their comp as well. So, yeah, it's great. I mean, gives everyone the weekend off, which is sort of works better rather than being on a Sunday afternoon. So, yeah, it's great.
0: I don't want to give you bad ideas, but you could roll straight in from the Friday night game into the Saturday morning game. It's just an option.
17: Yeah. Yeah, potentially. Yeah, I mean, I don't know. Might have to get some sleep in between, but yeah, want to be fresh, ready for the game on Saturday morning.
0: Well, fingers crossed we get the chance to see Kai Truitt on the field at some point during the World Cup.
17: Yeah, Tim, hopefully, yeah.
0: Even just a few minutes here and there. And you know, like, because I think Tony Popovich has really made it a squad where he wants that depth and wants to be able to use all the players. And you saw so many debutants and surprise selections yesterday, World Cup debutants. So, yeah, hopefully there is definitely that opportunity.
17: Yeah. I mean, who would have thought that Paddy Beach was going to getting goals for Matty Ryan, which was a bit strange. Not sure what happened there. I don't know if Matty Ryan had an injury or it was a bit of a tactical change, but I'll have to sort of look into that and see what actually happened. But I mean, he 8 saves. I mean, he played unreal, clean sheet. What more can you do?
0: Yeah, because those changes, you can look pretty silly if it doesn't work, but it absolutely paid off for Tony Popovich yesterday. Hey, Tim, 100%. Enjoy the rest of the World Cup, and thanks for chatting this morning.
17: Thanks, Eddie. Cheers, mate.
0: Tim Howe from the Batemans Bay Rangers hosting that watch party at the Catalina Club yesterday, getting behind their local product in Kai Truan, part of the Socceroos squad at the World Cup. And, a great atmosphere there at the Catalina Club as the Socceroos claimed a 2-1 win over Turkey. Well done to everyone who got the correct answer in today's quiz. Peter at Bermagui and Loretta at Angler's Reach. The winner this morning is Loretta from Angler's Reach. And she

0: is going back to the oh, it's got an era. It's an era of music that I can't think what it's called. New Order. It's sort of yeah, I don't know. I don't know what the genre is called of that time in the 80s, but she wants to hear this track from New Order. It's called World in Motion.
1: Well, some of the crowd are on the pitch.

Very appropriate choice by Loretta at Angler's Reach, a song that they made for England's 1990 FIFA World Cup campaign, New Order, with World in Motion, featuring a few guest vocals there by comedian and actor Keith Allen, who co-wrote the lyrics to that song. It was New Order's only number one single in the UK. Well done, Loretta, at Angler's Reach. Just speaking of the World Cup, I can tell you Japan and the Netherlands have just played out a 2-2 draw at Dallas, Texas, in another roofed stadium. A lot of stadiums with roofs on them in North America. I guess they, I don't know, it gets cold or something. World Cup action continuing. Ivory Coast against Ecuador still to come this morning. A little bit earlier, Germany with a very comfortable 7-1 win.

0: 16, and on the far south coast, about 18 or 19. Tomorrow, the chance of more fog before a mostly sunny day, highs between 16 and 22. Very similar on Wednesday. And then on Thursday, the chance of more fog in the high country before a partly cloudy day, with just the chance of some showers on the Monaro, and maximum temperatures between 15 and 22 degrees. AM is up after the 8 o'clock news. Then after 8.30, you might have a plan for a bushfire, you might have a plan for a flood or a storm, but do you have a plan for when there is a medical emergency at your place? If you need to call 000 and you need the paramedics, how are they going to get in? How are they going to know the things that you really need and them to organise for you? A chance to think about what you can do to prepare to make life a whole lot easier for yourself and for those emergency services, those paramedics, if you do need their help. That's coming up after 8:30. It's news time.
1: Hi, I'm Melissa Clark. On AM after 8, calls for a cull after a terrifying shark attack at a popular Sydney beach. And will Israeli strikes on Hezbollah derail peace talks between the US and Iran?
2: It's 8 o'clock. Good morning. Tony Matthews with ABC News. Pakistan says the US and Iran have finally reached a deal to end the war.

0: defensive setup that denied Turkey clear-cut chances. Then, in the 75th minute, against the run of play, another Australian goal.
1: Who's on the burst? Metcalf, it opens up beautifully! Oh, why? Connor Metcalf! With a goal to save it in Vancouver!
0: Connor Metcalf's outside-the-box strike, finding the bottom corner, making Melbourne fan Konstantinos Lapsos's day.
2: Phenomenal. That was an incredible by Metcalf. This is what dreams are made of, mate. This is what everyone's been dreaming about since they were young kids. Being here in Fed Square, watching the soccer rooms, representing a great nation in fantastic sport. We absolutely love it. Absolutely love it.
0: The Socceroos held on to secure their second win in an opening match of the World Cup ever. The only other time they've done that was against Japan back in 2006. The Socceroos now take on host nation USA at 5 a.m. Australian Eastern Standard Time on Saturday morning. Fan Konstantinos Lapsos will be watching.
2: It's an incredible victory, mate. We absolutely needed this, and it gives us momentum going to beat USA, mate. So, Donald Trump, you're on notice.
3: Soccer fan Konstantinos, ending that report by fellow soccer fan Oliver Gordon. You're listening to AM, where it's 16 minutes past 8. The shark attack at one of Sydney's most popular beaches on the weekend has reignited fears about the apex predators, as well as debate about how to manage them. A woman is in a critical condition in hospital after being attacked while swimming between the flags at Coogee Beach on Saturday. Catherine Gregory reports, and a warning, this story contains some graphic detail that might be distressing to some listeners.
4: Perfect winter swimming conditions, clear, crisp water in broad daylight. Until Ben Heenan, the president of the Coogee Surf Lifesaving Club, witnessed a scene of horror.
5: We heard a yell and then a bit more yelling from a group of three in the ocean and saw a grey figure next to them and then started to see red. And as soon as I saw red, some extra splashing and more intense yelling, I sprinted up to the lifeguards to make sure they were aware and could sound the shark alarm and get the gear we needed. And then I grabbed a board and headed out there to help.
4: He sprung into action, helping to bring the 35-year-old woman to shore.
5: She had pretty extensive injuries to her right leg and her left arm. She'd lost a lot of blood and was kind of in and out of consciousness.
4: Coogee local Kylie Barnes saw the immediate aftermath of the shark attack.
6: It was so heartwarming to see everyone just flock and, you know, apply first aid and then, you know, they were holding up towels for her dignity.
4: Kylie Barnes also questioned some online commentary about the increasing risk of shark attacks and calls for shark culling.
6: Every day we take calculated risks. You know, when we drive in our car, we take a risk. I think we all need to remember that we share this planet with animals and ourselves, and I don't think culling is the answer, but something does need to be done.
4: New South Wales Minister Tara Moriarty has not ruled out shark culling as an option to keep people safe. Shark monitoring drones are banned at Coogee Beach because of fears they'll interfere with commercial airline traffic. But the Civil Aviation Safety Authority has temporarily lifted that ban, and the state government is exploring extending it. It's also considering installing shark nets all year round, which are normally only reserved for summer. But local ocean swimmer Adriana isn't sure it'll help.
7: But I believe they're always there, and no nets is going to make a difference. I think it's just maybe having some more drones to have a look from above. But it's their territory. We can't cull them to make us safe.
4: Marine experts say there's been an increase in unprovoked shark bites and fatalities in recent years, and the reasons are still unclear.
8: The issue that people will always raise, and rightfully raise, is have the abundance of the large species of sharks, such as white sharks, increased. Unfortunately, we just don't have the data to suggest whether they have or have not.
4: Dr. Daryl McPhee, an associate professor of environmental science at Bond University, insists shark culling wouldn't make a huge difference and it's not a viable option anyway.
8: In terms of shark nets, the government is damned if they do, damned if they don't. If they extend the period of nets and humpback whales are caught.
4: Instead, he says drone monitoring combined with education is key.
8: What would be helpful, I think, for the public was around the Sydney beaches, some clear information where drone patrols are or are not active and at what times they are active, because that's certainly the feedback I'm getting from the community, is that we wouldn't swim at Coogee if we'd known that there was no drone patrol.
4: The New South Wales government has requested urgent advice on how technology can be used to better protect swimmers.
3: Catherine Gregory. Business groups are pushing for a compromise from the federal government over its planned tax changes. Several days of parliamentary hearings into the negative gearing and capital gains tax reforms kick off today, with the government hoping to get the bills through the Senate quickly. Political reporter Sarah Tomevska joined me in our Parliament House studio a short time ago. Sarah, we'll be hearing from the business groups today about their concerns. Take me through them.
9: Yeah, Mel. So we've heard from the Australian Chamber of Commerce and Industry, the Business Council of Australia and the Council of Small Business Organisations, Australia COSBOA. They've put out a joint statement essentially urging Parliament to reject this legislation, which they say will discourage investment when Australia needs it most and affect businesses of all sizes. Now, these are concerns we've obviously been hearing a lot about since the federal budget. It's well ventilated, but we've also heard from COSBOA some suggestions about what any potential changes for small business could look like. So we know that the Treasurer is, you know, looking at or consulting on carve-outs for startups and the tech sector. There's also some suggestion that this threshold for small business, they already have 4 CGT exemptions or carve-outs that define a small business as one with a turnover of up to $2 million. COSBOA said that should be increased to $6 million. So these are the types of arguments we expect to hear. We've also heard from the Australian Industry Group Chief Executive Innes Willicks, who, in addition to urging the government to increase the small business threshold, is saying that the changes should be applied prospectively, so on assets that are acquired from next July. He also wants to see the minimum 30% tax rate scrapped, and also to have a sort of income averaging system on capital acquired over several years.
10: This needs more time, it needs more scrutiny, and we would much prefer that the parliamentary inquiry take much longer. In fact, we'd much prefer that there was much more scrutiny, not just a parliamentary inquiry into what the government is proposing. It stands up very poorly compared to what, you know, the Hawke-Keating government did over tax reform, what the Howard government did with tax reform, what the New Zealand government did with tax reform. That was 8 separate discussion papers over, you know, well over 18 months.
3: And we're going to hear from some advocates who are for the proposals. Yes. What are we expecting to hear on the other side of the political coin?
9: Yeah, that's right. Independent economist Saul Eslake will be giving evidence. He's been an advocate of these reforms. And I should say, a lot of the economists that I have spoken to have said the reforms in general do make the system fairer. There are valid kind of reasons to pursue them, but they're not perfect. You know, there has been arguments that they should have also been coupled with broader scale income tax cuts, for example, so that some of that might be stepped through. But there's also been broad backing from National Shelter, you know, housing organisation. Essentially, Chief Executive Jackson Hills has backed the changes, saying it will make housing fairer, though there does need to be a focus on more housing supply.
11: There's no single policy fix to the housing crisis. This is not going to fix it by itself either, but it's an important part of the package. What we need to see is absolutely more supply, but we need to see intentional supply. So supply that goes down to the lower income groups in the right locations where they work, need to access services and transport systems. So we need a sustained and long-term investment in public, social and affordable housing. And we continue to have those conversations with the government ahead of next year's budget as well.
9: So that was Jackson Hills from National Shelter. Mel, we've also heard endorsement from Emmeline Gaskey, the Australian Services Union National Secretary, just kind of saying that people are really doing it tough right now and these changes go some way to at least addressing some of those challenges in the housing market.
12: Our members tell us that things are really tough right now. You know, they're struggling to make ends meet and pay the rent, let alone think about buying a house. So, you know, we know that the system is broken and we need to shake it up and fix it and make it work for everyone, including those workers who are working their guts out every day, not being paid anywhere near enough for the work they do.
3: Emmeline Gaskey from the Australian Services Union, and before her, our reporter Sarah Temepska. The Indigenous procurement policy has been celebrated by both sides of politics as a major success story, with billions of dollars in Commonwealth contracts awarded to Indigenous businesses since its inception over a decade ago. But there is growing evidence that only a fraction of that money has actually reached Indigenous people. National Indigenous Affairs correspondent Dana Morse reports.
13: Wanneroo man Scott Franks has seen the highs and lows of the business world. In 2021, he was approached by a property services company to create a joint venture called GLAD Indigenous.
14: So GLAD Group approached me to set up a national Supply Nation certified business that would help employ local Aboriginal people and train them up.
13: Scott Franks had majority control and GLAD Holdings was the 49% shareholder. The company was to service cleaning and security contracts for government buildings under the Indigenous Procurement Policy, or IPP. The IPP has been around for a decade. It gives government departments a target for spending a percentage of their procurement budget with Indigenous businesses each year. Scott saw it as an opportunity to create employment and training opportunities for Indigenous people.
14: We establish a business so that the core principles of sharing and caring evolve. It's for the next generation. We always think like that. It's where I'm doing this for who's coming next.
13: But 2 years in, Scott says his relationship with the minority shareholder had frayed, and GLAD Holdings launched action in the Supreme Court to try and wind up the company. The case was dismissed with costs, but after another legal challenge, Scott Franks says GLAD Indigenous was deep in the red and unable to be restructured.
14: The company was broke. It couldn't pay its bills.
13: Scott Franks says he had no choice but to shutter the company.
14: You know, it was shocking knowing that you've had to make a decision to take the livelihood away from 40 employees in a moment of time, and they don't even know it's coming.
13: Scott believes GLAD Indigenous was a victim of black cladding, where businesses present as Indigenous-owned to win lucrative contracts, but often the Indigenous partner retains little control of the business operations. The federal government has funded not-for-profit Supply Nation to manage a directory of registered Indigenous businesses for the last decade. A spokesperson for Supply Nation did not answer questions on how many cases of black cladding it substantiates each year, but said all complaints are investigated and businesses are audited once a year for compliance. Sinead Singh is the founder of Indigenous business consultancy, First Nations Startup, and says she encounters black cladding frequently.
15: We're seeing a huge increase in these opportunities come. We're seeing an increase in more Indigenous businesses being established. But then what we're not seeing is that there is ethical business deals. The real issue lies with individuals wanting to basically have a piece of a procurement opportunity that wasn't made for their benefit.
13: Since 2015, around $15 billion worth of Commonwealth contracts have been awarded through the IPP. But there are growing concerns that black cladding means only a fraction of that money actually reaches Indigenous people. Recent research from ANU found over the past decade, less than a third of IPP contracts had gone to businesses that were majority Indigenous owned. Sinead Singh says black cladding takes away more than just income.
15: Our wealth is based off of our health, our social well-being, our elders, how they're treated, how our communities look after our children. People don't see that that very basic resource of money has such a huge knock-on effect.
13: The federal government is moving to strengthen the policy, with changes coming into effect from July 1, including requiring businesses to be at least 51% Indigenous-owned and controlled. But for Scott Franks, whose business already met the 51% threshold, the changes don't go far enough.
14: But we're creating this new economic stolen generation. Guys, this is black cladding. You're not a black business. You're actually a shadow director controlling a black business for your own benefit. And until that's resolved, you're blacklisted. You want to be black? Be blacklisted. It comes back to this policy. It's wrong. It's not fit for purpose here.
3: Businessman Scott Franks, ending that report by Dana Morse. And briefly in finance, gold is higher at $4,218 an ounce, and the Australian dollar is lower. It's buying 70.5 US cents. And that's AM for today. Thank you for your company this morning. I'm Melissa Clark. It's now 8:30.
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18: If you're in the middle of a serious medical emergency and you need to call the ambulance, how easy will it be for them to get into your property? In the next few minutes, some potentially life-saving tips that could make things so much simpler for paramedics. And before nine, the first of its kind partnership that is giving an important facility a new lease on life. Michaela McGuirk-Scolaro is here with News Headlines. Good morning.
19: Good morning, Eddie. A humpback whale tangled in 46 metres of fishing line off the south coast has been freed following a full-day operation over the weekend. The humpback whale was seen tangled in the line at Gorilla Bay, just south of Batemans Bay, at about 8 a.m. on Saturday. Marine Rescue Batemans Bay monitored the whale as it travelled north before joining up with a crew from Ulladulla and a team from the National Parks and Wildlife Service off Pretty Beach. Police are seeking information about a pair of shoes as part of their investigation into an alleged robbery and carjacking in Batemans Bay. On May 27th, police allege a man assaulted two women aged 24 and 49 in an underground car park on Perry Street before stealing one of their vehicles. About 2 hours later, the allegedly stolen vehicle was located abandoned on Church Street in Ulladulla. Police are seeking information regarding a pair of Vans slip-on shoes, which they believe may have been taken from a resident in the Church Street area. Regional councils have welcomed the news. Rural fire service assets will be transferred to state government accounts as part of a $470 million reform of the RFS. The state government will take ownership of more than 6,000 vehicles from July next year. Many regional councils carry the financial burden of RFS assets for which they have no say in purchasing or maintaining. And Olympic snowboarder Valentino Gazzelli says it's great to see Eurobodalla locals support Socceroo Kai Truan in his World Cup debut. The 25-year-old played for the Batemans Bay Football Club when he was young and is now a midfielder for the Socceroos. The Australian team played their first FIFA World Cup game yesterday against Turkey, winning 2-0 with Truan on standby as a substitute. Mr. Gazzelli, who attended a watch party at the Catalina Country Club yesterday to support Truan, says it's amazing to see people from small towns thrive. And that's all from the newsroom.
18: Yeah, great to see that support for Kai Truan. Fingers crossed he can get onto the pitch throughout the tournament, but the whole Socceroos bench was up off their feet and on the field after those goals were scored, so very much involved, very much a part of that Socceroos contingent. A lot of tangled whales the past week or two. I mean, good news that this whale was able to be freed, but it's something that has cropped up a little bit the past fortnight. And have you ever been whale watching or stood on the coast and seen
19: I'm gonna be honest, I've never seen a whale.
18: So this is something to put on your like southeast kind of bucket list.
19: Exactly. I wouldn't even know where to start. So if there's any tips out there, I'm willing to take them all on board.
18: Okay. 1-300-810-222-0467-922-684 is kind of a good time. It's sort of the start of that migration, whales heading north, and then they head back south. And when they come south more in the springtime, they come a bit closer to shore. Mm. So there are some good spots, but you know, at Tathra, at Aden, at Naruma, to just sort of be on the headland watching.
19: But watching for any whale in trouble as well.
18: Yeah, that's right. And particularly if you're out, you know, on a fishing trip, keep an eye out for any whale that might be in distress. Thanks, Michaela.
19: Thank you.
16: ABC Southeast weather.
18: There's been some patchy morning fog about. It will be a partly cloudy day across the region. Threadbow expecting 6 degrees, Parrish a 9, Braidwood a top of 13, Jindabyne a max of 14, Cooma and Bombala both hitting 15 degrees, Naruma, Bermagui and Aden all expecting 18, while Batemans Bay, Maruya, Bega and Marimbula should all climb to 19 degrees. There is some slush and ice on Alpine Way if you're driving between Jindabyne and Cancobin. There are icy stretches on the road between the Cascades and the Wattles. Also on Kosciuszko Road, icy stretches between Dana's Gap and Perisher.
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18: 25 to 9, new paramedics are helping to bolster ambulance stations at Eden and Cooma, and there are some simple steps you can take now to make things a whole lot easier for yourself and for those paramedics if you ever find that you are in an emergency. Ben Loyakono from New South Wales Ambulance is the Eden Station Officer, Peer Support Officer and Clinical Operations for the Southern Sector. G'day, Ben.
23: Good morning. Thanks for having me.
18: Having new staff at Cooma and Eden, what does that do for you and for the community?
23: Oh, look, it really bolsters our paramedic frontline for the community being able to provide a valuable service. And reducing our response time so we get to patients quicker.
18: A lot of households, hopefully most households, would have a plan for a bushfire and other natural disasters, but planning for a medical emergency is a little bit different. Let's talk about a few things people can keep in mind. How might paramedics actually get into your property if you do need assistance?
23: Yeah, it's a really good analogy. A lot of people do have fire plans to keep themselves safe in summer, but the medical plans are kind of often not thought of unless someone's going through some sort of ongoing treatment. So there's a few ways that we gain access. Obviously, if when someone calls 000 and they've got maybe a lockbox available, they'll provide the details to the 000 call taker. Or if the call comes through like a MediAlert third-party provider, they'll generally hold those details as well. But otherwise, if there are, if you'd have a sort of lockbox or something like that, then have a chat to your local station and see if we can get your system, logged onto a system so we can gain access. But I guess it's really important that when calling 000, we want everyone to remember to remain calm, speak slowly, speak in clearly. And the emergency medical call taker will obviously ask for the address and exact location of the emergency. We ask that people provide street number, street name, a nearest cross street if you know it. And obviously the area or the local government area will be validated as well. I guess for Cooma and Eden, we've got some rural areas in between as well. So really important to try and give that full address and any sort of nearest landmarks or roads, names of properties, things like that, that can help us identify that location.
18: Yeah, can that save a lot of time and make a real difference for the care that you're able to give?
23: Yeah, absolutely. It just reduces the response time with paramedics getting to the property when we're able to clearly identify where you are. Sometimes we get different addresses or the wrong suburb might be provided. So it's really critical that our emergency medical dispatchers are sending the closest resource to the patient, the right place, the right time.
18: And so if you do have, say, a lockbox, can you register that ahead of time?
23: Yeah, so community members who use a safe or lockbox can register the code with New South Wales Ambulance by going onto the Contact Us page on our website. Which will take you to the general inquiry section. This is to ensure that our crews can access the property if the door is locked. So all they need to do is register their code, add some details, and generally someone from ambulance will just contact us to confirm that those details have been received and registered into our CAD system.
18: So the paramedics come, they're able to get in and you find that you do need some assistance. You might need to be taken to hospital and you're not sure when you'll be coming back home. What are the things to think about, the information that you might want to pass on to paramedics in that situation?
23: From a resident's perspective?
18: Yeah.
23: So obviously making... having sort of like a go bag ready if you are experienced with medical transports to hospital. Generally, a lot of people have some sort of equipment and bag ready to go. You know, the essentials. If you're staying a night or a couple of nights in hospital, you want to have some refreshments available, toothbrush, some clean underwear, clothes, a phone charger, very important, or for your phone or an iPad. So it reduces a bit of boredom sometimes.
18: Yeah, and trying to make it, I guess, easier for yourself and for the paramedics to know, you know, where things are so that you can take that with you.
23: Yeah. Obviously, we would always recommend someone who's on a sort of complex medication system or complex medical history, if possible, try and keep that pinned to the fridge or in a readily accessible location. So paramedics will generally look into the kitchen, try and find a list of medications so we can get a good understanding of what medical history or background the patient has. And then that just helps us streamline our treatment regime to see exactly what's happening.
18: It's 20 to 9 on ABC Southeast. You're hearing from Ben Loyakono, who is the Eden Station Officer with New South Wales Ambulance. Ambulance cover and the costs, how does all that work?
23: So obviously every ambulance call generates a call-out fee, and the patients will be invoiced or billed accordingly. There are a few ways to dispose of that notice when it comes through. And that might be through your insurance provider or through Centrelink healthcare scheme, things like that. There's no upfront cost. We don't claim or request a payment on arrival or when we drop you off at hospital. So that process is done after the treatment and services has happened.
18: I guess like other emergency services, there are some apps that can really help you out in a medical emergency. What are a couple of the apps that might be worth downloading onto your smartphone?
23: Yeah, so the first one is the Emergency Plus app. The Emergency Plus app is a really high-tech, easy-to-use, streamlined app. It uses GPS functionality to help provide the exact location details to assist people in an emergency and who to call during the emergency. It also provides a longitude, latitude, and people can use a unique WAT3 word identifier. So you can call 000 with the Emergency Plus app on your smartphone or call the emergency services. It'll display all your exact locations so you can give those coordinates directly to the call taker. And if you don't know exactly where you are, so it's great for people going out for an adventure or a hike in the beautiful locations that we've got down here. And it can just really identify where you are so we can get the right emergency care for you.
18: Another one is the Good Sam app. How does that work?
23: Yeah, so the Good Sam app can be downloaded through, the Apple Store or the Google Play account. So far, we've saved 119 lives have been saved thanks to the assistance of New South Wales Ambulance Good Sam volunteers. So since Good Sam app was launched in November 2023, we've had more than 15,000 New South Wales Ambulance Good Sam volunteers register. So cardiac arrest is often an unexpected event and affects around 10,000 people in New South Wales every year. The first few minutes after someone suffers a cardiac arrest are very crucial. For every minute a person is in cardiac arrest and does not receive CPR or cardiopulmonary resuscitation, their chance of survival drops quite drastically, 7 to 10%. So we encourage people to call 000 and start those chest compressions if you see someone in cardiac arrest while our paramedics arrive. So the Good Sam app is a program that's out there helping save lives by connecting volunteers to people in the critical first few minutes. So all we ask to be a Good Sam volunteer is you've got to be over the age of 18 and be willing to perform and attend CPR. And then you can register with the Good Sam app to receive an alert when someone is nearby having a cardiac arrest and they need your help. So by bringing the Good Sam program to the community, we'll give people who are in cardiac arrest a really good survival and a good chance by alerting the nearby registered people to come out and pump that chest.
18: What do you enjoy about your job, Ben? What do you enjoy about working with New South Wales Ambulance?
23: Well, look, I love it. Every job is different. The amazing people that I work with and the amazing patients that welcome us into their home every day. Not everyone then calls 000 because everything's going well in their life. So we do come into people's worlds and meet people when, you know, they need us the most. And it could be from a mental health crisis or a severe medical episode or some sort of trauma incident. So every job's different. And I just, love working with the people that I work with, very highly skilled people, and keeping the community safe.
18: Ben, some good tips this morning. Thanks so much for sharing them.
23: No worries. Thanks for having me.
18: Ben Loyakono, who is the Aden Station officer with New South Wales Ambulance. They're things that I've got to admit I hadn't thought of, because you do think about bushfire preparation and you think about, you know, preparing your property for storm season. But the fact that you can register a lockbox location with New South Wales Ambulance, keeping that list of medications on the fridge so that if paramedics do come in, they can duck into the kitchen and easily know what you need to take. It is worth having a think about. A couple of those apps he mentioned, Emergency Plus and the Good Sam app. That's one of a series of interviews that ABC Southeast will bring you throughout the year, trying to take a really practical look at different ways that you can prepare for emergencies. It's also a good idea to have a look at the Get Ready New South Wales website. Lots of information and resources there more broadly. And other groups like the CODA team at the Aden Community Access Centre can talk with you one-on-one or as a group about different preparation you can do. You can contact them on 6496 3970 or Aden Projects at aden.nsw.au.
0: Hi, it's Zan Rowe. Excited that a new generation are taking on a classic series. 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
18: Did you watch that last night? Bruce Beresford didn't hold back in his criticisms, did he? I thought Margaret Pomeranz in week one was harsh. What a mean guy. Who would have thought John Safran is cast as the friendly judge, and they bring in these famous directors and reviewers and they sit there and tell the filmmakers how terrible they are. It's quite entertaining. The little films are very entertaining as well. Sunday nights, or you can stream Race Around the World on ABC iView. On the way, you'll hear about a first-of-its-kind partnership that is bringing a new lease on life to an important facility in the region. That's coming up in the next little while on the other side of Graham Bonnet.

0: He was best known for his work with a whole lot of different hard rock and heavy metal bands, but that one a lot more mellow. Written by the Bee Gees, Graham Bonnet with Warm Ride. It's 11 to 9, Eddie Williams with you on ABC South East, and a partnership between a local council and a renewable non-profit is giving a new lease on life to a regional hub. Yirrabadalla Shire Council has partnered with SHASA, the South Coast Health and Sustainability Alliance, to upgrade the Dr. Mackay Community Centre with solar power and battery storage. And they've even upgraded the kitchen as well. Catherine Maxwell is the president of SHASA. Morning, Catherine.
1: Good morning, Eddie.
0: What was the idea behind this project?
1: Well, I actually had a chat with Alex King, who was working in the sustainability team and will soon be returning from maternity leave. And I said, look, we've been doing all these buildings and, you know, that community centre gets used by a lot of groups. And, you know, I had a bit of a look around. I said, oh, could do with a bit of an upgrade. And we thought, well, you know, we've talked a lot about, you know, the need to electrify out there in the community. And we thought, well, it's probably a pretty good idea to do one of the council buildings to show just what can be done. And we thought, well, the building in Maruya, it's in a good location. It's used by a lot of groups. Was an ideal candidate. So we thought, okay, well, let's go for some funding to see if we can, you know, bring it into the 21st century.
0: Yeah, how significant is that to have a partnership here to be working with the council?
1: Well, this is our first ever partnership project. So we are really excited about it because we have been a member of the Yirrabadalla Shire Council's Climate and Environment Advisory Committee. And at the moment, they are developing and are about to implement a new emissions reduction plan. And so we see this as a great, you know, synergy between ourselves, who are committed to reducing emissions, and the council. And so we are hoping this will be the first of many projects to help them achieve their targets and, of course, for us to move the community to be more resilient, because these buildings are part of that fabric. And, you know, making those buildings more resilient ensures that they're there for the community to use in the future.
0: So what are the sort of things that you do to the building to make it more resilient?
1: Well, obviously the first one is around energy. All buildings use energy. And so by putting in a 11.44 kilowatt solar system on a very steep roof, by the way, plus 46 kilowatt hours of battery storage, it means that this system will supply most of the power usage. So they'll certainly supply it all during the day, but of course by storing excess solar in the batteries, it'll be available for use at night. So this facility gets used predominantly during the day, but there are, you know, events and activities in the evening. So by having both, really will help them to significantly cut their energy bills. We estimate the solar system will produce about 20,000 kilowatt hours of electricity a year. And, you know, the savings will be significant. We're estimating at least $4,000 a year in savings. So that's a good thing for the ratepayers. And, you know, we're really pleased to have systems that do two things. They save you money and they also cut emissions. And we're estimating about 12,000 kilograms per annum of emissions will be avoided. Now, in the kitchen, which is a commercial kitchen, we just thought, look, it really is time to update that kitchen. Having gas means you've got to bring in bottled gas, and as we know, gas is becoming more expensive. But also, gas appliances inside buildings, they do emit toxins. In fact, they emit quite a toxic collection of toxins, things like carbon monoxide, carbon dioxide, nitric oxide. And these have a negative health impact on people, particularly those who may have asthma, respiratory illnesses, cardiovascular problems. So we're solving two problems, the cost of gas, but also replacing it with clean induction stoves. So there's no nasty emissions when you use an induction stove. Lots of chefs use them. They're as quick and as good as gas. So we see this as a real positive for all the community groups that use the kitchen. And they had two very old fridge freezers. They were really very, very old. Seals were weakening, lots of energy being used, and we've replaced them with two new energy-efficient, what are called hybrid fridge freezers. So they can either operate as fridges or freezers, and being single units of either a fridge or freezer, much more energy-efficient.
0: Are these the sort of things, you know, switching from gas to induction, looking at your old fridges and freezers, are these the sorts of things households could be looking at as well?
1: Oh, look, absolutely. We say to people, the one, particularly fridges and freezers, the one item that is operating 24/7 is your fridge. And usually by about the 10-year mark, they start to become really energy intensive. So the seals start to weaken. You'll notice the fridge running a lot more. It's one of those appliances where it is financially worthwhile to replace, because the newer fridges are much more energy efficient. The old fridges get recycled. They

0: get all the harmful gases removed. And these new fridges often will use half or even less of the power that you use with an old fridge. So we are definitely a fan. It's one of those ones where far more energy is used in the fridge operating than in its manufacture. A lot of people think, oh, I don't want to get rid of that old freezer or that old fridge, you know, it's still working. We say if you look at the emissions from it and the amount of power it's using, it can be very worthwhile to upgrade. So, yeah, definitely households, start with your fridge freezer because it runs all the time. And certainly for kitchens, we have one family of who we went in and did an energy audit, and they had a big solar system, and they couldn't understand why their bills went lower, and it was because they had gas appliances. They also had one of their members suffering from asthma. So we said, look, if you really want to make use of your solar, you've got to go all electric. And they did that. They took the gas stove out, and within months, improved health, but also improved savings. And so really, gas cookers inside, not such a good idea. And we're certainly advocating, particularly with the cost of bottled gas, you know, it has to be transported to your house. It's very energy intensive. It's far less energy to use an induction stove. So for those who are thinking of upgrading, definitely have a look at going from gas to induction, because you'll have your health benefits as well as your financial benefits.
1: When can people come and have a look at what you've done with the project?
0: Look, we're having the opening this Thursday, the 18th of June at 2 p.m. Dr. Michael Holland, MP for Bega, will be officially opening the Dr. Mackay Community Centre Electrification Project, because the $49,977 that we got came from the New South Wales Government's Community Building Partnership Program. So you are more than welcome to come. But just for catering, if you could send an email to contact.shasa@gmail.com to let us know you're coming, we'll make sure you're well catered for.
1: I reckon the government could have thrown in another $23, Catherine, to make it an even 50 grand. Are you hoping to build on this partnership with council after this first project?
0: Oh, absolutely. In fact, I was in council at a public forum a few weeks ago saying that when the Belconnen Community Centre is returned to being a community centre, we would be very keen to apply for funding to get more solar and batteries on that building. Because again, it has a commercial kitchen, it'll be an ideal facility to have an upgrade and go all electric.
1: Catherine, always good to catch up. Thanks very much.
0: Thanks very much, Eddie. Take care.
1: The official opening of the Dr. Mackay Community Centre Electrification Project, that's happening at 2 p.m. this coming Thursday. A couple of minutes away from the 9 o'clock news on ABC Southeast, and the next luncheon meeting of the Eden View Club is on next Monday at the Eden RSL Hall on Bass Street from 10:30 a.m. New members and visitors are always made very welcome. For over 65 years, View has been supporting the Smith family to help Australian children experiencing disadvantage to create better futures for themselves by harnessing the power of education. If you're interested in heading along, you can RSVP to Secretary Vivian by this Thursday on 0450 984 390. That's the next luncheon meeting of the Eden View Club, happening at the Eden RSL Hall on Bass Street next Monday from 10:30 a.m. For more information or to RSVP, get in touch with the Secretary Vivian by this coming Thursday. Coming up after the 9 o'clock news,

0: It's something that is underway in the ACT at the moment, an annual kangaroo cull. So with the proliferation of kangaroos around the southeast, and you see them in particular on the highways, dead on the side of the road often, would there be value in a kangaroo cull in the southeast of New South Wales? A look at the pros and cons and how to best manage kangaroo populations coming up after nine, and also between now and 9:30, you'll meet the one-legged skier who's relocated to the southeast as he starts out on what he hopes will be a path to the next Paralympics. It's 9 o'clock and time to get the latest from the ABC newsroom.
1: Some chase the story.
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6: It's 9 o'clock. Good morning. Tony Matthews with ABC News. US President Donald Trump has confirmed a peace deal has been reached with Iran. William Howard Evans reports.
7: In a post on Truth Social, Mr. Trump says the deal with the Islamic Republic of Iran is now complete, adding the Strait of Hormuz will be reopened, toll-free, and the US blockade of the vital oil shipping route will be removed. Pakistan's Prime Minister Shahbaz Sharif has also made a similar announcement, declaring, following intensive talks, we are pleased to announce that the peace deal between the United States of America and the Islamic Republic of Iran has been reached. This comes as Iran's deputy foreign minister warns his country's armed forces will always have a finger on the trigger. The deal is expected to be signed in Switzerland on Friday.
6: Foreign Minister Penny Wong says the government welcomes US President Donald Trump and Pakistan's announcement of an agreement to end the Iran war and reopen the Strait of Hormuz. She says Australia has long called for de-escalation and an end to the conflict, including in Lebanon. Iran has now also confirmed a deal has been reached with the US, with Tehran stating the draft proposal includes US waivers on oil sanctions. And oil prices have fallen sharply on news that a peace deal has been broken between the US and Iran. Within minutes of the opening, key global and US futures prices dropped more than 4%. The global benchmark Brent crude is currently trading at around $84 US a barrel. Opposition leader Angus Taylor has slammed the two-day Senate inquiry looking into the federal government's tax changes. Hearings will begin today with business groups hitting out at the major overhaul to the capital gains tax discount and negative gearing. Mr. Taylor has suggested 2 days isn't long enough to probe the reforms.
8: It's a stitch-up. That's what we're seeing from this government. They don't want an inquiry. They don't want any consultation. They don't want to see a genuine debate in the community about whether this is the right thing for our country.
6: The family of Australian soccer player Nestori Irinkunda says it was an emotional experience watching him score Australia's first goal against Turkey. The 20-year-old was named Player of the Match in his World Cup debut. He helped secure the Socceroos' 2-0 win. Irinkunda's cousin Vian and father Gideon were watching the match from the stands in Vancouver.
9: It was very, very emotional. We started celebrating when he was just about to shoot, and everything just, I don't know, it was just surreal. Everything went dark. We were just jumping around. Gideon was very emotional. Very first time I've ever seen him this emotional in my life.
6: A New South Wales police officer will appear in court this week, charged over an alleged domestic violence incident. Police were called to a home at Maroubra in Sydney's eastern suburbs early last night and were told a 61-year-old senior constable had allegedly assaulted a woman known to him. The police officer was arrested and later charged with common assault, and he was bailed to appear in court on Thursday. A woman has been arrested at a protest at Bisalloy Steel's factory in Wollongong on the state's south coast. Wollongong Friends of Palestine says around 300 people blocked access to the factory overnight as part of its 10th picket of the tempered steelmakers over its trade with Israeli companies. Police say they arrested a 24-year-old woman this morning after she allegedly refused to move from the entrance and assaulted an officer. Friends of Palestine member Rada Germanos says it's the strongest police presence the group has faced.
10: We're facing a very increased police presence. I've counted about 50 police down here this morning, and we've already had one person arrested this morning as we have, you know, continued to peacefully prevent workers from entering the factory.
6: A starring performance from

0: Captain Jerome Luai has led the West Tigers to an entertaining 36-28 win over Gold Coast in their NRL match at Leichhardt Oval. And Australian tennis player Alex de Minaur has lost in the final of the Rosmalen Grass Court Championships in the Netherlands. Poland's Kamil Majszak has beaten de Minaur in three sets, 6-3, 2-6, 7-6. To the weather for New South Wales, isolated showers across the southern inland plains, the central east and northeast, tending scattered about the north coast and adjacent ranges. It'll be fine elsewhere. Sydney's weather, cloudy with the chance of a shower or two, a top of 20 degrees on the coast and 19 in the west. At the moment, it's 17 degrees on the coast and it's 16 in Penrith. It's 9:05.
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2: They might be on the coat of arms, but would a kangaroo cull be a good move for drivers and for the environment? A look at some of the pros and cons in just a moment. And before 9:30, you'll meet the one-legged skier who's starting out on the road to the Paralympics. Roger is at Marine Rescue Eden. Morning, Roger.
3: Good morning. How are you today?
2: Good, thank you. How are the conditions this morning?
3: Well, the sun's out at least. A little bit of cloud cover. We've got a bit of wind coming from the southwest, 1 to 2 knots. Outside temperature at the moment is 8.5 degrees. The barometric is 103.3.9. And everything is well down this way.
2: Oh, that's good to hear. How are you enjoying your training at Marine Rescue?
3: Oh, it's good. It's been good. It's a different learning curve, but eventually, hopefully, I'll get my feet wet on the boat. Well, not wet anyway, but get in the boat.
2: Yeah, is that something you're looking forward to, getting out on the water?
3: Yes, it is, yes. Marine background, travelled the world with the marine systems on boats, but yeah.
2: Right. What job were you doing that took you around the world?
3: Mechanic by trade, diesel mechanic by trade, and with the company I travelled a lot on marine, doing installation inspections and sea trials up and down the New South Wales coast, the Mediterranean. It's been a good job.
2: Merchant ships, cruise ships,
3: pleasure boats.
2: Pleasure mainly. Boats, yeah, right.
3: Yeah.
2: Well, this is fascinating.
3: Yeah. Out of Sydney, yeah. With the company that I was with, a lot of pleasure boats up and down the coast, all with a particular engine, either Detroit diesel or MTU. It was a good experience.
2: Oh, fantastic. Well, hopefully...
3: Retired down here on the south coast, but just trying to keep my finger in on what's happening down here.
2: Yeah, well, the perfect place to do it. Roger, great to chat. Thanks for the update.
3: Not a problem. All the best. You take care.
2: Thanks, Roger. Roger at Marine Rescue Eden, a retired diesel mechanic and now on the tools at Marine Rescue. It's currently 9 degrees at Marimbula, 13 at Maruya and 7 degrees this morning in Cooma. Nothing says Australia like a kangaroo, but can you have too much of a good thing? Anyone driving around the southeast has seen the remains of roos on the road, and if you've been unlucky enough to run into one, you know the sort of damage they can do to your vehicle. Across the border, the ACT's annual kangaroo cull is underway to manage their impact on grasslands and pasture, and as a byproduct, maybe reduce the risk to drivers. So should New South Wales be taking a more active role in managing roo populations to keep the numbers under control and potentially off the highways? George Wilson is from the ANU Fenner School of Environment and Society. Professor Wilson, good morning.
4: Good morning.
2: Why and how does the ACT government cull kangaroo populations?
4: Well, the ACT government, control program that makes the news is actually conducted within the Canberra Nature Park, which is the reserves that run right through the city. And then, but it's very difficult, and the government's decided that it doesn't want to have the animals that come from the nature park sold. So they engage professional kangaroo shooters, the same ones that operate outside the ACT, to come in annually and kill them. And it generates a lot of heat and a lot of interest and a lot of concern by people in the ACT. I think it's probably worth noting too that the number of animals that get killed inside the nature park is the

0: roughly the same as the number that get killed by being run over in the ACT and are reported every year. It's about 3,500 in both cases.
1: How effective is an annual cull in managing the population?
0: Well, it's in the case of the nature park, the objective is to maximise the biodiversity values of the nature park, and they've calculated the number of kangaroos that would be, if it exceeded that number, would begin to detract from the other biodiversity values and impact on other biodiversity. So in that case, it's all about conservation of landscapes, and that's why they undertake this control, which is on at the moment, and usually generates a lot of concern from people that don't like kangaroos to be shot. And that's what happens. But of course, the context is an interesting one. We focus on this particular aspect every year, but meanwhile, all around the ACT, commercial kangaroo shooters are licensed by the New South Wales government to take animals at no cost to the public, and well, except for managing the kangaroo program itself, but the actual taking of those animals is done on a cost recovery basis by the people that are doing the shooting. And of course, that's the other issue for you on the coast there. The line east of the Great Dividing Range, there's no commercial shooting, but there is in the rest of the ACT, the rest of New South Wales, with the exception of the ACT being an enclave within New South Wales where there's no commercial shooting. So that's something that people tend to overlook a bit when they get concerned about what's happening in the nature park here. More than 2 million kangaroos are shot every year commercially off a population of about 30 to 40 million across Australia. And it's about context and people's exposure to things that they don't like to see happening around them.
1: That line between or east and west of the Great Dividing Range, why is that?
0: Well, it's mainly a public relations exercise, I think. It's a bit like what happens here in the ACT. The public, Canberrans are much closer to their wildlife than probably other Australians in the capital cities, and particularly to these kangaroos. I mean, I live very close to the Parliament House, and the Redhill Nature Reserve is subject to this commercial shooting every few years. They are doing fertility control as an option, but again, that's only possible in very small areas where you can manage them and on golf courses. But anyway, very close to the Parliament House, there are wild kangaroos. And in fact, I've seen kangaroos that have been hit by a car immediately on the road that runs around the Parliament House, which just gives you a feeling for how intrusive wild population of kangaroos are to the whole of Canberra. We get kangaroos on our lawn here, and which is great. I love it. And in the park opposite, but in both cases, we're less than a kilometre from the Parliament House.
1: And people do love seeing them, especially those visitors to Australia. It is
0: Yeah.
1: iconic to see a kangaroo and to see one in an urban area. But
0: Yeah.
1: how damaging can they be to the environment if they're too great in number?
0: Well, they certainly can be. And the ACT government Parks and Conservation Service has done studies over many years in which they've set up exclosures and been able to clearly demonstrate that areas which exclude kangaroos have a higher biodiversity value than those that don't. And that's the basis of their control program. They've nominated a target density that they would like, target being a bit of an unfortunate word in that context, I guess. But anyway, a goal that they aspire to keep the kangaroo population below, and then they manage towards that. And that's what a lot of graziers do across the rest of Australia. They will agree to carry a certain number of kangaroos on their property, but they're out there in the business of raising sheep and cattle and goats, and they get no reward at the moment under current structural arrangements for the kangaroos on their property. And so it's all about land use. In the case of graziers,

0: They're there to make money from grass-eating animals, cattle, sheep, and goats, and they have kangaroos alongside with them. And integrating that is something that I've been particularly interested in for many years. I think there's a strong case for integrating kangaroo production into those forms of land use. And we've actually got postgraduate students looking at that at the moment here at the ANU.
1: So where do you see things going? There are different approaches in different places, and as you describe in New South Wales, that line east and west of the Great Dividing Range. How in an ideal world, how would you better integrate all these different approaches and try to more effectively manage kangaroo population?
0: Well, that's exactly what this PhD project's all about, that this student's underway and candidate has underway at the moment. But essentially, there is the commercial kangaroo shooting, and then there's non-commercial kangaroo shooting. And on that eastern divide that we just talked about, it is possible for landholders there to get a permit to shoot the kangaroos themselves or get someone else to do it, but they're not allowed to sell the kangaroos that are the product of that shooting. On the western side of the Great Divide, it's possible for the same sets of options to exist, commercial and non-commercial, but there is also the added bonus, in my view, of meaning that these animals are not wasted. They're taken, they're shot by professional kangaroo shooters. They have to be shot in the head, can be inspected after they've been shot, which are really significant animal welfare pluses. So it's complex, and in the middle of it all, you've got this great concern and affection that many people have for kangaroos, including myself. I've devoted most of my career to this topic, and it creates a real policy dilemma for governments. But it is worth noting that all states, excuse me, excuse me, all states except the ACT do have a form of commercial kangaroo use within their jurisdictions, but it's usually for the western areas, in particular, in the case of New South Wales, where the commercial use of kangaroos can be regulated without it upsetting and infringing on people in closer proximity to them. And that's what happens on the eastern side of the Great Divide, because that's where most of the people are in New South Wales, of course, along the seaboard.
1: Professor Wilson, really interesting to hear your perspective on this dilemma this morning. Thanks very much for your insights.
0: Thank you. It's certainly a very complex matter with lots of moving parts, and we really need to try and find a solution that's best for the kangaroos and their welfare.
1: George Wilson from the ANU Fenner School of Environment and Society describing that dilemma around what is such a much-loved and iconic native Australian species, the kangaroo, but one that can have a negative impact when their numbers are too great. So should there be a kangaroo cull in the southeast of New South Wales? Why or why not? The phone number is 1300 810 222. The SMS is 0467 922 684. Bernie from Wappingo, what do you think?
2: Yeah, look, that was really informative, Eddie. And just from what I've seen over the years here, especially just before the drought broke in 2010, the numbers here on the coast, there's too many. And back in, way back in the day, I'm sure there was not as many kangaroos on the coast as there is now. And what happens is there's that many, they compete for the grasses, and then when they're hungry, they continue to eat all the grasses, and what comes up, of course, is weeds. And then all of a sudden, you've got the bird population and things like that not being able to get all the native grasses and that would normally be there. And look, I've seen here like 120 on the hill, up from my place there, and they're right along the roads. And I love the kangaroos too, exactly, but for the greater good, I really think that to maintain the biodiversity of the coast along here, we really do need a kangaroo cull. There's too many, Eddie, and I hope people understand it's not just wanton shooting or anything like that. It is for the greater good.
1: Bernie, appreciate you sharing your perspective on this. The phone number 1300 810 222, the SMS 0467 922 684. On the other hand, Karen at Borley Point says, how about a human cull? Absolutely no to native animal cull. I guess as Bernie from Wappongo was describing, yeah, he loves the kangaroo, but it would be for the greater good, given the impact that those that the population numbers can have when they start getting, I suppose, out of hand. 1300 810 222, 0467 922 684.
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1: 20 past nine, you're with Eddie Williams on ABC Southeast, and a newcomer to the region is hoping that this will be the place to hone his skills so that he can make it onto the world stage. A year ago, Ollie Berth Reyes had never skied before, but this winter, he and his family have swapped Sydney for Jindabyne so he could follow his newfound passion, maybe all the way to the Paralympics. Hi, Ollie.
4: Hi, Eddie. How are you?
1: Good, thank you. How did you first start skiing?
4: Well, the first experience I had skiing was last year during one of the adaptive festivals organized by Paralympics Australia, Snow Sports Australia, and Disability Winter Sports as well. That was last June, and then I had the opportunity to go to another adaptive festival towards the end of the season in September.
1: What did you enjoy about it?
4: So many things. the freedom that you get when you ski. But I reckon, like, probably taking a step back from that, I remember vividly the first day I must have fallen 1,000 times. And the feeling when you start connecting turns and when you stop falling, that realization that you can actually, like, do this activity and that you have the capacity to do it. And, you know, like, before the adaptive festival, there was this big question mark in my mind on whether I was going to be able to ski or not. So, you know, like, that sense of fulfillment towards the end of the first day is something that's going to live in my mind forever.
1: How quickly did you start to get a hang of things and fall off a little bit less?
4: Probably from the first day. I was just, like, falling a lot the first day, but towards the end of that first day, I was already, like, connecting turns and, you know, like, going a little bit slowly, but I stopped falling as much. And then second day was better. That was the end of the first adaptive festival. And then during the second adaptive festival, we started in the beginner's area. And surprisingly, I remembered everything. It was like, I don't ride a bike, but people say that you never forget how to ride a bike. So it was kind of similar to that feeling. And we spent probably 5-10 minutes in the beginner's area. And the coaches were just like, no, we just go to the top of the mountain because you remember what you're doing.
1: You were born without a left leg. Did you know that skiing was an option?
4: Not really. You know, like, skiing was, well, just to give you a little bit of background, I was born back in Colombia. We don't practice any snow sports back then. So skiing was never really an option for me. And it wasn't until I came to Australia that I started to see some footage of some para-athletes, para-skiers, mainly in a seated skiing setup. And I got curious. I was just like, no, I need to give this a go. And I had, before the Adaptive Festival, I got to meet the team in a show and tell or come and try kind of event at the Olympic Park. And it was then when they showed me some footage from standing, like, one-legged standing para skiers. And they were just like, this is what you need to try. And I was really excited about it. And yeah, everything just aligned for me to come to Jindabyne last year and give it a go.
1: What did your family, your wife think to see you skiing?
4: Sorry, what was that?
1: What did your wife think and what did your family think to see you skiing?
4: She absolutely loved it. She keeps saying that she remembers very vividly the big smile in my face on that first day, even when I was falling. I was falling and I was a little bit frustrating, but I was enjoying the process so much. And my face was just, lit and just, you know, like, you could tell that I was just enjoying myself so much. And again, like towards the end of the first couple of sessions, she immediately realized that this was not probably going to be just a hobby for me, that this was going to be an activity that I was going to try to pursue more officially.
1: It's 24 past nine on ABC Southeast. You're hearing from Ollie Berth Reyes, who has relocated for the winter from Sydney to Jindabyne after first learning to ski last year and has now got his sights set on the Winter Paralympics. He was part of the Adaptive Festival last ski season, and the Adaptive Festival will be back at Thredbo this weekend and then at Perisher a little bit later in the season in September. So after the festival, what did you do? What did you do to try to, I guess, get serious, get thinking about skiing?
4: Well, after the first festival, I obviously wanted to spend more time in the snow, but it was a little bit of a not tricky situation, but let's just call it that for the sake of narrative. We were expecting our first baby, so it was a little bit difficult for us to just keep making trips down to the snow. But we made it work in September again for the second Adaptive Festival. And after that, we transitioned into, you know, like parenting life. And I just kept myself active, practicing different sports, but skiing was always in the back of my mind and in my heart, to be honest. And at the beginning of this year, we discussed this as a family, and we made the official decision to chase skiing as a Paralympic pathway. And of course, that comes with lots of logistics, especially when you live in Sydney or in the city. You know, like, we don't have easy access to the snow. And as time went by, it just became more clear to us that if we really wanted this, we really wanted to give this a proper shot, we needed to relocate, to move down to Jindabyne, and to maximize my time in snow in order to maximize my opportunities.
1: What have you had to do, I guess, career-wise, job-wise, to try to make this happen?
4: That's a very good question. So I am a professional in finance, and obviously it is very difficult for you to find like a full-time corporate job that gives you the flexibility to train as much as you need for the Paralympics. So at this stage, I just took a step back professionally. I found a job as a barista up in the valley, which is, you know, like not aligned with my finance career, but highly aligned with the flexibility I need for training. And the plan for this season is to do my barista shifts and either before or after the shifts, get on the slopes.
1: The Adaptive Festivals, like I mentioned, are coming up. What would you say to others who might be interested in getting involved this year?
4: Oh, do not hesitate. Just put your name down and just come to Jindabyne, come to Thredbo. It is such a great opportunity for you to try, for you to see if the sport is for yourself. Unfortunately, you know, like, they are very well organized events. They provide you with accommodation, with all the gear, with the passes, because that's the other thing about snow sports. I feel that they are very daunting, and if you don't know what you're doing, you feel that there are like these big barriers to cross in order to be able to try, or to, you know, like, even getting yourself around the resorts, or getting on the leaves, or getting on the magic carpets, or even, you know, like, getting to know what kind of gear you need for practicing the sport. And they provide you with everything you need. So it is such an amazing opportunity to give it a go. And probably your life is going to change in the same fashion my life changed with these festivals.
1: What's your dream? Where do you hope this can take you?
4: I'm just going to put it out there, Eddie. I am just going to bring the gold medals home in 2030.
1: I can't wait to see it, Ollie. It's been so nice to chat with you this morning. All the best for this winter, and thanks so much for your time.
4: Thank you very much, and thanks for having me.
1: Ollie Reyes, who's relocated, moved with his family to Jindabyne for the ski season after attending one of those adaptive festivals last year. He wants to compete in the Paralympics in 2030, and he wants to bring home a gold medal. Those adaptive festivals with Snow Australia returning to Thredbo this weekend, Saturday and Sunday, and also at Perisher from Friday the 11th to Sunday the 13th of September. You can find some more information at snow.org.au. I was speaking a few minutes ago with George Wilson from the ANU about kangaroo management. There's the annual kangaroo cull underway in nature reserves in Canberra at the moment. And kangaroo populations, when their numbers are up, can have a really negative impact on native environment, biodiversity, grasslands, and obviously farmland and roads as well. Chris from Maruya says it's not a kangaroo problem, it's a farmer's problem. Chris says they need to put their fences up. Chris has got a 5'6" fence around their orchard with a loose barbed wire at the top and bottom to stop them going under, and has no problem. Louise says there's a strange cognitive dissonance at the moment when it comes to culls. She says those who want to cull native sharks are often the same people as those who want to protect feral brumbies. If you've got a take on this, the idea of a kangaroo cull, is it something you'd like to see in the region? Why or why not? How to best manage kangaroo populations? 1300 810 222 or 0467 922 684. It's 9:30, and Michaela McGuirk-Scalaro has news headlines. Hello.
5: Hello, Eddie. Plans to upgrade the Marimbula sewage treatment plant and install an ocean outfall pipe nearly 3 kilometres out to sea are now on public exhibition. Bega Valley Shire Council is seeking state government approval to upgrade the treatment plant and construct a new pipeline to convey treated wastewater into the Pacific Ocean. The end of the pipe will be approximately 2.7 kilometres from the Marimbula Bay shoreline. Currently, 22% of treated effluent is reused on the Pambula-Marimbula golf course and at Oaklands, but the remainder is disposed onto the beach between Marimbula and Pambula and two Junal exfiltration ponds between the beach and Arthur Kane Drive, which fail to meet state environmental objectives. Public submissions can be made until June 25th. A farmer in the Snowy Mountains says wild dogs killed 50 lambs and ewes and left 35 lambs injured and mauled on his property. Greg Olcock from Greenland Merino Stud at Bungabi estimates the losses to be worth $30,000 and believes the dogs travelled from the national park. He says it was a traumatic scene for his family to uncover. Councils in the southeast are celebrating after the state government has moved to take rural firefighting vehicles out of the hands of local government. The Rural Fire Service's Red Fleet has been owned and maintained by councils for decades, but the state government has decided to transfer ownership of 6,000 vehicles from councils to the RFS by July next year. The Bega Valley Shire Council has been campaigning for this change since 2018. Mayor Russell Fitzpatrick says he's pleased with the decision. And a humpback whale tangled in 46 metres of fishing line off the south coast has been freed following a full day operation. The humpback was first tangled in the line at Gorilla Bay, just south of Batemans Bay, at about 8 a.m. on Saturday. Marine Rescue Batemans Bay monitored the whale as it travelled north before joining up with a crew from Ulladulla and a team from the National Parks and Wildlife Service off Pretty Beach. And that's all the news for now.
1: I would suggest Eden Killer Whale Museum as a good place to go to learn about whales, and then you also can get a great view there. And often in that whale migration season, particularly later on in the year, watch them, and they put on a bit of a show, some of the whales, when they breach.
5: I can't wait. I'm so excited. And yes, I've got to hit up that museum. A lot of people have recommended that to me, actually. So weekend plans, I'm ready. I love a museum.
1: Okay. It's I shouldn't say this, but I won't say it. No, it's definitely one of the best museums in the region. In fact, I'm just trying to think if there are any others. The Snowy Ski Museum and the Snowy Hydro Discovery Centre are pretty good. But I think on the coast, the Eden Killer Whale Museum probably takes the cake. Have you heard of Old Tom?
5: No. What is Old Tom?
1: Well, Old Tom was a killer whale who was great mates. I should say orca. That's the correct name. But anyway, great mates with, I guess, the whalers at Eden at the time, and was a real iconic character. And his skeleton, or at least, a version of it, is there in the museum. So anyway, it's something for you to look up and learn more about. Old Tom, quite an icon around Eden.
5: Yes, yeah. I love it. I can't wait to meet him.
1: There you go. So much to do. Thanks, Michaela.
5: Thank you.
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6: Weather.
1: Patchy morning fog, should be clearing, a partly cloudy day ahead. Top temperatures between 6 and 9 about the Alpine ranges, about 14 or 15 for the rest of the snowy Monaro. And on the far south coast, highs of 18 or 19. Some more fog tomorrow, then a mostly sunny day. Top temperatures between 16 and 22. Very similar on Wednesday and Thursday. Maybe some showers on the Monaro on Thursday.
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1: 26 to 10, Eddie Williams with you until 10 o'clock. Last month, a new campaign started to raise awareness around perimenopause and menopause, because even though one in four women experience symptoms that are severe enough to affect their daily life, there's not always a lot of information around what to expect and how to get some support. This week, the Women's Resource Centre in Bega is hosting a perimenopause workshop with independent nurse practitioner Jodie Cameron from Headland Health. Hi, Jodie.
8: Hello, Eddie. How are you?
1: Good, thank you. At the risk of asking an obvious question, do you just want to explain what is perimenopause? What is happening?
8: Well, perimenopause can happen as early as a very young age, but generally in between about 42 to 55, we start seeing symptoms of fluctuation hormones. So it could be irritability, could be sleeping disorders, could be mental health is declining. You can start getting some aches and pains in your joints. You start getting irregular periods and just generally a bit different to what you normally felt when you were normally cycling.
1: How can that impact someone's kind of day-to-day life?
8: Well, some people it affects greatly because they're just not used to these new symptoms and they think, what's wrong with me? Is this normal? And sometimes we just don't talk about it with other people as well. Yeah. Other people just go through it without any symptoms at all. Go through menopause without a problem, go, oh, well, that was easy. So definitely mental health changes around perimenopause. There's a higher risk of suicide in this age group and we need to start talking about it.
1: Yeah, how important is that to be open and to have that conversation, to talk about it?
8: And that's the thing with this new initiative and talking about it. You know, we know the risk factors are there for long-term health if we don't have any hormones, but certainly our mental health changes. A lot of women at this age are caring for young children and elderly parents, trying to run your business or trying to earn some money. Husbands are working and it's just a lot of impact on their life at this particular time. With fluctuating hormones, that really does mess things up.
1: What sort of support might be available?
8: Well, support for one is we need to talk about it. And this is what's really good about talking about it is other people are going through the same thing. We really need to talk. This is why I'm doing this talk on Wednesday. Because a lot of people come to see me and go, is this normal? Yes, it's absolutely normal. Is this hormones? Yes, it possibly can be hormones. Just to have that reassurance and have that identification that it's just not me going through it. It's just not me that is feeling really bad at this stage or napping at the kids or I can't actually continue working full time. It's just the first thing that we can do. And then we talk about a treatment plan, an individualized treatment plan for specific women. That's the really important part. Everybody is different when they go through this phase of life. But to have a really in-depth conversation about what the targeted treatments might be possible for them is really important.
1: What might that treatment look like? And as you say, different for everyone, but what could that treatment involve?
8: I mean, the treatment involves looking after your health. So it is an in-depth conversation about, you know, healthy eating. What habits are we putting in place that are detrimental to our health going through long term? It's also a stage of where you're at. What sort of support do you need? Is it supporting with menstrual cycles or your mental health, your joints and your bone pain? So really looking at all of that and targeting the treatment for hormones. And hormone therapy and replacement these days is very safe, individualised, and it needs to be medicated and scripted accordingly to each individual case.
1: Is it important for other people in someone's life, and I guess I'm kind of pointing the finger at men here who might not know as much about it, to have a better understanding of what is going on, and so that they can be more empathetic and more supportive.
8: Eddie, I love that. Thank you for pointing that out, because really what we do need to have is a whole family dynamic conversation.

0: then. Women typically do run the household. Sorry, there's a lot of men there that do a lot of work. But when you have other factors involved, like elderly parents or family members that are sick or young children, everybody needs to be involved and understanding of each individual life stage and to help out there. So, yes, men are very supportive in a lot of ways, but to have that conversation around whole family support, not just focus on the women's things, is a really important discussion to have.
1: What will be happening at the workshop on Wednesday?
0: Well, we're just going to have some fun. We're going to talk about what the symptoms might be, how young you could be, how old you could be, giving some really good information, up-to-date information, and some targeted therapies that we'll discuss. Really, I just want it to be a fun, informative session that we can all let loose and go, oh, that happened to me, or that happened to me. So it's really just targeting that and getting them some understanding of where to go for some evidence-based information, which is out there.
1: That's happening between 11:30 a.m. and 1 p.m. on Wednesday at the Women's Resource Centre in Bega. Jodie, good to talk to you this morning. Thanks so much.
0: Thanks, Eddie. Bye-bye.
1: Jodie Cameron from Headland Health. She's an independent nurse practitioner and will be running that workshop around perimenopause at the Women's Resource Centre in Bega from 11:30 a.m. to 1 p.m. this Wednesday. To find out more, you can contact Karen from the Women's Resource Centre via email, karen@swg.org.au, or on the phone, 6492 1367. It's 19 to 7 on ABC Southeast. Still to come, sorry, 19 to 10, I should say. People are about to be really confused. 19 to 10 on ABC Southeast, still to come between now and 10 o'clock. You'll hear why local councils in the region are celebrating a change to rural firefighting vehicles. That's coming up in the next few minutes. Before that, Van Morrison.

0: Van Morrison with Brown Eyed Girl. We've been talking this morning about kangaroo population management, kangaroo culls. You were hearing from George Wilson at the ANU a little bit earlier. The annual cull underway in reserves across the border in the ACT works differently in New South Wales. There are commercial operations, but there's a difference. There's a line between what happens on one side of the Great Dividing Range as opposed to the other. From the SMS 0467 922 684, Wayne says, besides kangaroos being overpopulated, it's national parks adding to the problem because national parks and reserves are mismanaged and the area being taken over by invasive species not allowing native grasses to grow. You can walk into national parks and not see kangaroos. You need to do mosaic pattern burns to get native grasses to grow. 0467 922 684 is the text line, the phone number 1300 810 222. Apparently I'm copping a bit of backlash for my comments around the Eden Killer Whale Museum. I did say on air earlier, and I hesitated. You might recall I paused and said, oh no, I shouldn't say this. And then, why? I said it anyway. I said the Eden Killer Whale Museum is the best museum on the coast. I stand by my comments. It's certainly my favourite museum on the coast. It's very easy to follow the story. They do refresh the exhibits. It's quite modern signage and interpretation. The story of old Tom is such a great story. It's such a beautiful view there, looking out at the water and potentially in whale migration season, looking out at the whales jumping offshore. So it's pretty good. And they do put new exhibits. In fact, you'll hear about one on tomorrow's history lesson. So I'm sticking firm that the Eden Killer Whale Museum is my favourite museum on the far south coast. My favourite in the Snowy Mountains is the Snowy Ski Museum at Adaminaby, probably because of a historical family connection, but that is quite an interesting museum. So too is the Snowy Hydro Discovery Centre in Cooma. Obviously got a bit more money behind it. It's all sort of whiz-bang and videos and all sorts of things. But there are excellent museums and very hard-working volunteers at museums right across the region, from Bega to Maruya to Cobargo to Marimbula. Now I'm going to get in trouble if I forget one. Bombala, Berridale. There are fantastic museums at Braidwood right across the southeast of New South Wales. You should go to visit all of them. But it's okay to have a favourite sometimes, isn't it?
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0: You know, ironically, given the topic of conversation this morning, my favourite footy team in the region is the Begatathra Kangaroos. So it's okay. I can have favourites on these topics, not on, you know, politics or whatever. Anyhow, 14 to 10 on ABC Southeast, and councils in New South Wales are celebrating after the state government moved to take rural firefighting vehicles out of their hands. The RFS's Red Fleet has been owned and maintained by councils for decades, but the state government has decided to transfer ownership of 6,000 vehicles away from councils by July next year. The Bega Valley Shire Council has been campaigning for this change since 2018. Reporter Adrian Reardon spoke with the Mayor, Russell Fitzpatrick, who has welcomed this move by the state government.
2: Yeah, so the Rural Fire Service have all the machinery, which we see as red. It's the Red Fleet. So it's the whole fleet of all the trucks possessed by the Rural Fire Service. Traditionally, they've been held by council as a council asset, but council don't purchase them, they don't sell them, and only provide a maintenance contract generally on those and do maintenance for the Rural Fire Service, who then pay council to do that. So it's always been in council's assets, and then we have to depreciate something that we don't even actually own. So it's been a bit of a misnomer. And really, the Rural Fire Service need to own it so that as an organisation, they know what trucks they've got, how modern they are, and the management needs to be modernised. And, you know, the Men's Government have made an announcement this morning, which I compliment. We've been working on that, I think, 2018, first started working on trying to get this off the council's balance sheet through country mayors and other organisations, local government, New South Wales. So today's announcement that from the 1st of July 2027, that those assets will actually belong to the state government under a Rural Fire Service, and the Rural Fire Service is pleasing and better for everyone to manage.
3: So how long has the Red Fleet been considered a council asset, if you know the history?
2: If we go back to pre-2000, even the local council actually ran the Rural Fire Service and employed the people in the Rural Fire Service. That all changed when the Rural Fire Service Act came in I think about mid-1990s, and it was set up as a Rural Fire Service and as an independent body and a minister responsible for that. But all the assets still stayed with the local council, even though we had no control over them. As I said previously, we don't purchase them, we don't sell them. All we have is a maintenance agreement with the Rural Fire Service to service their trucks through the council depot.
3: As you mentioned, the state government announced that from the 1st of July 2027, it will take over ownership and responsibility of the RFS Red Fleet. What difference will that make in financial terms to the Bega Valley Shire Council?
2: Individually, the council, I haven't worked out the figure yet, but over, say, right across the board, there's 6,000 firefighting vehicles that are currently on councils or regional councils' books. So council then has to depreciate those or whatever the depreciation rate is set by the Auditor General, and that comes off council's profit and loss statement, even though council don't own those vehicles. So it's like council depreciating your car and taking the responsibility for your car, Adrian, so when we don't even own it. So it makes it a lot better. It was about 30 years ago that the Rural Fire Service was established, and the management should have transferred at that time from councils to the Rural Fire Service and under a separate state government portfolio, but all the assets remained with the with local councils. So it's been an ongoing battle as to that. I think I said when we had to do the rate rise, I told one politician at the time that we could actually sell all the Rural Fire Service trucks if we owned them. They said, oh, you can't do that because you don't own them. But it's always been on our balance sheet books, which is a bit ridiculous.
3: It will be still another 12 months before this move actually comes into effect. But when it does the change mean that it's mostly in the background and something that council staff is like appreciating? Or does this actually have practical impact on ratepayers?
2: So the only impact it'll have on ratepayers is our depreciation figure will reduce slightly in our balance sheet to what it currently is. It won't have any effect on the Rural Fire Service. It'll actually make the Rural Fire Service be able to account for what their assets are, the use of their trucks better and where they need updating. And it'll actually give the Rural Fire Service better management over their whole fleet and have a central hub to do that through. So it's actually a good outcome for the Rural Fire Service in nearly all the cases around it.
3: And I guess for you as well, a welcome move.
2: A welcome move, then, yes. A little bit of a cost on our balance sheets and profit and loss will actually improve slightly.
0: Bega Valley Mayor Russell Fitzpatrick speaking with Adrian Reardon. The 10 o'clock news is coming up in about 9 minutes on ABC Southeast. Hey,

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0: 5-10 and local football fans have been getting behind the Socceroos, especially at Batemans Bay, where Socceroos squad member Kai Truan was born and spent his early years. The Batemans Bay Rangers hosted a watch party at the Catalina Club yesterday afternoon. Richard from the Rangers told reporter Jacinta Cunahan, "It's huge to see someone from the town being part of such a big global event.
2: Just being able to support someone that, you know, we've seen come from a community so small as us, you know, we've had so much grassroots down here trying to build up the sport, especially with the Matildas a few years ago. That brought so much traction, and now to see Socceroos going up against it all, you know, we've just seen such a sort of more involvement in soccer and football down here, especially, you know, down here is such a big football, you know, rugby league, rugby union team. So try and get those grassroots to build up the sport, you know, coming into further, you know, teenagers, all age men. It's, you know, this is only going to benefit us so much more."
0: Local Winter Olympian Valentino Gazzelli was also there at the Catalina Club yesterday cheering on the Socceroos.
3: "Yeah, it's amazing. I actually didn't even realise until, I don't know, like a few days ago when I heard it on the radio. And it's absolutely awesome, you know. I feel like Euro Badala is a pretty small area and, you know, not overly populated, but I think we thrive in so many situations and, yeah, super proud and it's awesome to watch."
4: "And do you think that Euro Badala kind of punches above its weight in sports?"
3: "I think Australia in general punches above its weight, but yeah, Euro Badala especially. I only recently found out that Teague Wilton, who plays NRL, is from Naruma as well, which I think we have a lot of talent down here. It's awesome. I don't know, if you're growing up and there's something that you love doing in life, you know, do everything you can to do it as much as you can, and yeah, anything's possible, you know. All it takes is a lot of hard work, which, I don't know, sounds like a lot, but it's really, all you have to do is just keep doing what you love and then you can get to the world stage, so it's pretty awesome."
0: It's only a few months ago that the community was getting behind Valentino Gazzelli at the Winter Olympics, and now he is getting behind Kai Truan and the Socceroos. He was speaking there with reporter Jacinta Cunahan at that watch party hosted by the Batemans Bay Rangers at the Catalina Club yesterday. Staying with sport, and there's an open day coming up this weekend for Sapphire Coast Gymnastics. A chance to meet the coaches, have a play on the gymnastics equipment, grab a sausage sizzle. This is on in the SCAC gym on Max Slater Drive at Bega between 9 a.m. and 1 p.m. this Saturday. For more details, you can follow them on Facebook or email sapphirecoastgymnastics@gmail.com. That open day, if you've got young kids that are interested in trying it out, you can take them along to the gym at Sapphire Coast Anglican College between 9 a.m. and 1 p.m. this coming Saturday. Coming up after the 10 o'clock news, can farmers achieve energy sovereignty? A new report suggests they can protect themselves from global fuel shocks. Kylie Morris will have more on that on today's edition of Mornings. Also, half of Australia's bookshops have closed within a decade, so could price-fixing books be part of the answer? Kylie will have a look at that as well. Conversations will be up after 11 o'clock, and then the New South Wales Country Hour returns to your radio from midday. My name's Eddie Williams. Thanks so much for listening this morning, and a big thank you to Daniel Bingham for producing the program. If you want to listen back, you can do that on the ABC Southeast New South Wales website or on the ABC Listen app. Just search for ABC Southeast New South Wales Breakfast. It's 10 o'clock, and that means it's time to get the latest from the ABC Newsroom. I'll talk to you again from 6:30 tomorrow.